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0: Bowers is the same thing. So I think you have some mirrored teams that are at the bottom level right now. But if you watch them this year, maybe you get a chance to watch them grow. Maybe have some upset. Who knows? Maybe have a very surprising season. And everybody expecting these other teams just to roll may run into some very scrappy teams with some very talented players on them. You can be a part of the conversation at 1-888-SAY-ESPN. That's 1-888-729-3776. Which NFL team has your attention this year? Another one, and it might not be, you know, that surprising, the Buffalo Bills, Andre.
1: Yeah.
0: Josh Allen, another loaded offense. But the question becomes, do you overlook it because what you expect to see in the postseason trumps what you may be looking at in the regular season, but the fun ride to the postseason could be there. DJ Moore now joins the Bills offense. They have two stud horses at tight end when you're talking about Dalton Kincaid and Dawson Knox. And then Josh Allen, along with James Cook III, you got some pieces that are going to be fun to watch in some really interesting games this year.
1: Yeah, absolutely. The Bills are always fun to watch for me because for a few reasons, but not the least of which is Josh Allen is that dude, you know, so you get to see him out there doing his thing and kind of carrying the offense for his squad. And you always wonder, are they going to be ready to take the next step this year? Another team like that that I'll have my eye on is the Baltimore Ravens, right? Because basically, until last season, Lamar Jackson and Josh Allen were just trading the MVP back and forth. And when Josh Allen won his, Lamar Jackson could have very easily won his third MVP. And they have a lot of similarities in being teams that generally are playoff caliber. And then when they get to the playoffs, they haven't been able to get over that hump, get to that next step. And last season, Lamar Jackson was playing injured most of the season, and that kept him from running, which is a big part of his game. So this year, they're coming back healthy. Harry Douglas, in particular, of Freddie and Harry, he's very high on the Ravens, and he really likes their head coach, their new head coach and mentor. And so I'm curious to see what they look like in the regular season, even though they're one of those teams like the Bills that it's hard to really get excited about what they do until you get to the playoffs, because that's where the questions lie.
0: Well, I think the Ravens are like the Bills. You got MVPs behind the names of their quarterbacks. They've had some defensive lapses. They've had some offensive lapses, but they're good enough. Their coaching is there. Everything is there for them to be in a window in their quarterback's primes, for them to find a way to you know, get to a title game or maybe to the Super Bowl for one of those teams. So those are very interesting. And obviously, teams that have marquee quarterback play and cachet at the quarterback position, that's always going to be a place for people to watch. All right, coming up, the season hasn't started yet, but we're ready to overreact. Coming up next on Game Night on ESPN Radio, the ESPN app, and SiriusXM Channel 80.
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1: 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U.S. Open continuing in Queens. Men's top seed in action on Labor Day.
2: That's it.
3: Sasha Zverev is through in straights. Had to battle in the third against the game opponent in that third set, Luciano Dardari.
1: Won a tiebreaker in the third set, but advances in straight sets. Alexander Zverev is into the quarterfinals. First German man to reach all four major quarterfinals in a year in the Open era. Fifth career U.S. Open quarterfinal appearance, breaking a tie with Boris Becker for the most by a German man in the Open era. 570th tour-level match victory as he advances to the quarterfinals. On the women's side, the two seed is through.

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2: Game That's it. Set and match.
3: Sasha Zverev is through 66. In straights. Had to battle in the third against the game opponent in that third set, Luciano Darderi.
1: But he wins the third set tiebreaker and

0: that ball.
1: 1-0. Philadelphia beats Atlanta. They split the four-game set. The Phillies four games behind Atlanta in the NL East with 18 to play, and these two will meet again next weekend in Atlanta. Now for Doug Glanville, I'm Mike Farron right here in your home for every game of the postseason, Major League Baseball on ESPN Radio and the ESPN app. Now let's get back to Jay Reynolds in the studio.
2: All right, Mike. Braves fall to three games behind the Brewers for the best record of the National League. Brewers a 4-3 win over the Cubs. 11th win when they trail entering the eighth inning. Phillies, meanwhile, tied with the Cubs for the top NL wild card spot. Longest active win streak in baseball belongs to a couple of teams, one of which is the Dodgers.
3: The 1-0 pitch. Hernandez laces it. Left field.
2: AM 570 LA Sports. Dodgers a 6-3 win over the Reds for their fifth consecutive win. Red Sox also have five consecutive wins. They beat the Angels 5-2. Second time they've reached 80 wins after being 14 games below 500 during the season. What a finish we had in Tallahassee. That's next. SportsCenter All Night continues. It's ESPN Radio.
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2: That's it.
3: Sasha Zverev is through in straights. Had to battle in the third against the game opponent in that third set, Luciano Dardari.
1: But he wins the third set tiebreaker and wins in straight sets. Zverev, the men's number one seed, is into the quarterfinals. Fifth career U.S. Open quarterfinal appearance for him. He's the first German man to reach all four major quarterfinals in a year in the Open era. On the women's side, the two seed advances relatively easily.
3: Talk about a statement performance from Elena Rybakina, who knocks out the two-time US Open champion Naomi Osaka out here on Armstrong in just 66 minutes.
1: Rybakina wins one and

0: win streak in baseball belongs to a couple of teams, one of which is the Dodgers.
1: The 1-0 pitch. Hernandez laces it. Left field! Gone into the Dodger pen! The Tao Laser Show rolls on. Absolutely tattooed a three-run blast into the Dodger bullpen to make it 5-1.
0: AM 570 LA Sports, Dodgers a 6-3 win over the Reds for their fifth consecutive win. Red Sox also have five consecutive wins. They beat the Angels 5-2. Second time they've reached 80 wins after being 14 games below 500 during the season. What a finish we had in Tallahassee. That's next. SportsCenter All Night continues. It's ESPN Radio.
2: Hey, this is Rich Eisen. 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So does Falcons running back Bijan Robinson. 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
2: Game, that's it. Set and match.
3: Sasha Zverev is through in straights. Had to battle in the third against the game opponent in that third set, Luciano Dardari.
1: But he wins the third set tiebreaker and wins in straight sets. Zverev, the men's number one seed, is into the quarterfinals. Fifth career U.S. Open quarterfinal appearance for him. He's the first German man to reach all four major quarterfinals in a year in the Open era. On the women's side, the two seed advances relatively easily.
3: Talk about a statement performance from Elena Rybakina, who knocks out the two-time U.S. Open champion Naomi Osaka out here on Armstrong in just 66 minutes.
1: Rybakina wins 1-4 to eliminate Osaka, and Rybakina is now into the quarterfinals. First career U.S. Open quarterfinal appearance. Also moving into the quarters, the women's four seed.
4: Beautifully finished. Coco Gauff elevates, finds her best level here so far, and she's in the final eight.
1: Coco Gauff also advancing 1-4 on Monday. Third major quarterfinal appearance in a year for the first time in her career. She has 9 straight set wins

0: Second time they've reached 80 wins after being 14 games below 500 during the season. What a finish we had in Tallahassee. That's next. SportsCenter All Night continues. It's ESPN Radio.
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2: Game, that's it. Seven match.
3: Sasha Zverev is through in straights. Had to battle in the third against the game opponent in that third set, Luciano Dardari.
1: But he wins the third set tiebreaker and wins in straight sets. Zverev, the men's number one seed, is into the quarterfinals. Fifth career U.S. Open quarterfinal appearance for him. He's the first German man to reach all four major quarterfinals in a year in the Open era. On the women's side, the two seed advances relatively easily.
4: Talk about a statement performance from Elena Rybakina, who knocks out the two-time US Open champion Naomi Osaka out here on Armstrong in just 66 minutes.
1: Rybakina wins 1-4 to eliminate Osaka, and Rybakina is now into the quarterfinals. First career U.S. Open quarterfinal appearance. Also moving into the quarters, the women's four seed.
5: Beautifully finished. Coco Gauff elevates, finds her best level here so far, and she's in the final eight.
1: Coco Gauff also advancing 1-4 on Monday. Third major quarterfinal appearance in a year for the first time in her career. She has nine straight set wins. Longest streak of her career, as on Labor Day, she wins 1-4, beating Iva Jovic.
6: Honestly, I think I just got a lot more looks on break points. I mean, I had a couple in the beginning of the second set. I think the difference was just finally capitalizing on those break point opportunities. And honestly, there was one game where I felt like I was running a marathon. So that one got me through. That was like probably the first time I was out of breath on court in a long time.
7: 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So far here in New York,

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0: because everyone knows Tyler Smith's name. Now they should. He's an awesome football player.
1: Really good.
0: But because we would have what CeCe just said. The Cowboys could have done this earlier. They're claiming someone's a quick healer. How would you know that if he hasn't actually healed? And now you have to put a guy on IR. He has to go through surgery because for a decision you could have made earlier. That is exactly what a Cowboys offseason topic would have been in years past. That is July, if July has a definition for the Dallas Cowboys. Yeah. It's something like that.
2: You mean you're going to be the greatest offense there is and your Pro Bowl left guard has an injury and you were trying to have him play through it and now you've come to the realization that surgery is the best route and it's because he's a quick healer?
0: And he could have had it when no games were going on versus when games were going on. That's the Cowboys.
1: That's mismanagement.
0: But we haven't had any of that. And it kind
2: but boom,
0: of
2: here it is.
0: But it kind of gets swept under the rug. Why? Because we got the Patriots and the Seahawks tomorrow night. College football has started. Let's remember this moment, though.
1: Swept under the rug unless things go left on Sunday night against the New York Giants.
0: Sure.
1: Because if they roll into MetLife, greatest offense there is, and they struggle, and Dak Prescott's getting beat up because that offensive line isn't up to snuff, we will go back to the decision that the Dallas Cowboys made to allow Tyler Smith to try to push through this rather than having the surgery at the outset of the injury.
0: Bruh. Jeff Saturday in studio, ESPN NFL analyst next. 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
2: Extended show.
1: Because of all the rain. Well, did you see what happened with them? There was the lightning outside with them, so they had to go back inside also. Mm-hmm. All weekend long, all over college football. And from what I was told, according to sources close to me, we have a member of our team, the great Pratik Patel, who's a member of our team, events, marketing, etc. Somehow, when this is this guy to a T. When the lightning struck, he was pushed outside. They're like, Pratik, go fix it. He's like, how am I going to fix the lightning? And Amber and Zaz go inside, and Pratik goes outside. So, and we got the show.
3: Just saw Pratik, by the way. He's walking around the hallways.
1: Oh, wow. All right. Well,
4: Pratik's the best.
3: Beat you guys here.
4: He's a jocose guy.
1: He's a what?
4: A jocose guy.
1: I guess that's the word of the day.
4: Playful, merry, or being given to joking and good humor. Jocose.
1: He's not playful and merry at all.
4: And you don't know him. The way that I know.
2: Okay. Wow.
4: You want to know why Evan doesn't know him that way?
2: I use that word in casual conversation, though. Yeah.
4: Jocose?
2: Jocose.
4: Why not?
1: Again, it sounds like a name.
2: Yeah.
1: She has two names.
2: Jocose.
4: What?
2: Jocose. No, I don't know Joe.
5: Jocose is a member of...
1: From where?
5: He was a member of Arnica Gel.
4: Wait, is Jocose dating Arnica Gel? Are they a couple, Joe and Arnica?
3: Yeah, they were the lead. They were the lead singers of the band.
1: I could see...
4: Jocose.
1: Who did I see you with recently that was... Another player that comes in here, and you got, Steve Smith. When you were with Steve Smith, and you guys were like catching up, and like, oh, have you seen this? That person's here. Jocose could have been worked into that conversation.
2: Jocose, yeah.
1: Right? When you and Steve Smith were catching up, wide receiver,
2: he was on the practice squad with the Ravens in 2015, Jocose, yeah.
1: Like, you keep in touch with him? Nah, I haven't seen him in 10 years. Where is he at? Oh, he runs his financial firm, this guy Jocose. It's unbelievable, Jocose.
4: Oh, do they also know Mo Zambique?
1: Mozambique. Oh, yeah. They got me confused. I'm like, Mo Coast?
4: What is together quite the squad. Arnica, man. Joe, Mo.
2: Wow.
1: Anyway. All right. We are on Sportsmanlike here on ESPN Radio, ESPNU. We are presented by Progressive Insurance. So Cleveland Browns quarterback situation. Have you heard about that? That's usually a thing, as always. And Todd
2: Munkin playing for them too?
1: Maybe
4: they wish Joe was playing for them.
1: Todd Munkin, head coach of the Cleveland Browns, gave an update as to what is going on with his QB position.
6: Todd, is there a world in which Taylor Green could possibly be up for this game in Jacksonville, either as a special package guy or perhaps even if you were to introduce him, maybe even as the backup?
7: Could be. There could be a package where we have him.
8: So then you would activate three quarterbacks?
7: That's the word possibly. It's possible that he could be, that we could use him in that.
8: Is three too many for a Sunday?
7: Oh, I don't think, if we could afford it, it'd be nice to have five or six quarterbacks up. But three's a lot.
1: Okay, three's a lot. Teams are carrying more now from four quarterbacks, four tight ends. I mean, everybody's carrying a lot of different players now on this roster, on these rosters. So that was interesting because that's a quarterback not named Deshaun Watson and not named Shedeur Sanders and Talon Green, a rookie out of Arkansas.
2: Mm-hmm.
1: What does that mean? They could have packages for him. What would he be doing in your mind? I've never seen you at a loss for words. The Browns are going to frustrate you this much.
2: He's going to be doing what the other two quarterbacks in Cleveland are doing, biding time for the draft pick in 2027. That's what.
1: So you don't even bat an eye at this.
2: Package of players for Taylor Green? Sure. Why not? What else are we doing? What do you expect from the Cleveland Browns quarterback position?
4: Disaster.
2: Because I think that's the part where we have to level set. What are your expectations? Because the bar is pretty low for me. I mean, that bar is damn near in hell. Like, that's how bad it is with the Cleveland Browns quarterback situation.
4: For you?
2: I would love to see Shedeur Sanders or Talon Green get a shake and have an extended runway just to see if they could be a part of the quarterback equation for the Browns moving forward. But let's not play ourselves. This is about the Cleveland Browns positioning for the 2027 draft and having multiple first round draft picks in order to take a guy that they believe could be their future at that position.
4: And could working in Taylen Green in those packages at least give them some sort of sense of what they have in him to inform them? I mean, they're going to make the pick no matter what.
2: But I guess my whole point is this. Todd Monken, the head coach, said at the outset of the offseason that he wanted to have the quarterback position decided before minicamp ended. He had to go until a couple of weeks ago before he named a starter. The head coach said that he wanted the decision on QB1 to be decided months ago. Neither Shador nor Deshaun Watson could separate themselves enough where he could make that decision sooner. That tells me everything I need to know about where the state of affairs is with the Cleveland Browns quarterback spot.
1: So you asked, what are the expectations? I'll give you the expectations.
2: Please.
1: For me, is that Deshaun Watson never plays a home game where he could be booed. And what I mean by that is the first two games are on the road. He's either going to be really good or really bad. And if he's really good, he'll come home and they'll give him an 800th chance in Cleveland because they just so desperately are such great fans. They desperately want their football team to be good. So if he is great in the first two games.
4: Even though he ripped them?
1: I don't think they'll cheer him, but I don't think he'll be booed like he would have been previously.
4: I don't know. Even though he tried to walk it back, that was a direct shot at them.
1: You're right.
4: And they are a proud group.
1: You're right. And not only are you right, you should be right, but I think it's not going to necessarily play out that way. And if he's really bad, Shador starts game three at home, obviously.
2: So if they come back to Cleveland 2-0 and Deshaun Watson is playing lights out,
1: it's going to get closer to cheered than booed.
2: Okay.
1: What I'm saying is he will not play a game in Cleveland as the starting quarterback.
2: Can I ask you a question? Is there a chance that coming back home in week three, the Cleveland Browns can be 2-0?
1: They've
2: got the Jacksonville Jaguars on the road, the Tampa Bay Bucks on the road. Is there a chance?
1: No.
4: 0% chance.
1: And by the way.
2: 0%.
1: By the way. Okay. You know when I said this smallest today, go back in the podcast, at one point you brought up the Commanders. I'm like, look at the roster outside the quarterback. Not that impressive. Do the opposite with the Browns. Look at the roster outside the quarterback. Oh, and you're like, that's pretty good.
4: They've got some pieces.
1: Yeah. If you change the laundry and the mentality and change the quarterback, but with the exact same roster?
2: Yeah.
1: You'd be like, I think this team is kind of one player away and that player's
4: an important
1: player.
4: They've got some interesting pieces, but I can't go there against two games on the road, Jacksonville and Tampa Bay.
1: Oh, yeah.
4: With that quarterback play, I can't go there.
1: No, and you're right not to go there. I mean, Jacksonville was a playoff team last year, and Tampa Bay, a lot of people think, should win the division this year.
4: Baker's got a chip on his shoulder.
1: He looks good, too. He's lost a ton of weight. I mean, if best shape of your life to not result in wins against the Browns, the team you hate the most, then what's the point of not eating those chips on your shoulder? We're on Sportsman, Mike.
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5: I thought you meant literally. 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
1: Nuno, make a prediction on something right now that if you don't get it right, Pat gets to put butter all over you.
5: Smart balance.
22: No, we're going to pass on that.
4: You get a butter
22: sponsor. It's like an HR violation all over the place.
23: Welcome back. Oh, yeah, man. How you doing? Come on. You good?
1: Okay. Welcome to the show. We are Unsportsmanlike here on ESPN Radio. 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Along with Michelle Smallman, Chris Canty, Evan Cohen with you. Good morning, everybody. How are we doing today?
2: Man, it feels like the first day of school. It's so good to be back with my friends. Unsportsmanlike, our fourth football season. How about that, Smalls?
4: Let's go. It feels so good to be back with you guys. It feels like I haven't seen my guys in a long time. How we been?
2: We've been good.
1: Great. Great. Year four together.
2: Yes,
1: starting right
2: four.
1: Now.
2: Yes.
1: Are you crying?
4: I'm just very emotional. No, I'm not.
1: Are you crying?
4: No.
1: Does it not look like she's crying?
2: I mean, I'm ready to shed a tear, too. We're only one more sleep away from real NFL football.
4: Let's go. Finally.
2: One more sleep.
1: Your voice sounds good.
2: Thank you.
4: It doesn't,
1: really does sound good.
2: We got that Barry White thing in HD now.
1: Okay.
2: Let's go.
1: There we go.
2: Let's go.
1: Yeah, it's been a wild offseason, obviously, leading up to tomorrow night, which is the Patriots and the Seahawks. And the Patriots decide to give us a lot of juicy news 24 hours prior to, or it's 48 hours really, prior to the beginning of the season as they make their star cornerback, Christian Gonzalez, the highest paid cornerback in NFL history. They give him a 4-year, $135 million extension, $102 million guaranteed. That's when you do the, ooh, no. What?
4: Ooh.
1: $102 million guaranteed. Highest paid corner, more than Smalls' guy, Devin Witherspoon, from the Seahawks and, of course, Illinois. He was the 17th pick in the 23 draft. Belichick's pick, 24 years old. And they waited till now. You know, he hasn't been practicing because of injury or didn't between August 10th and August 24th. I always assume, maybe I'm wrong, CeCe, tell me I'm wrong, guys that are up for a contract, even if they're practicing, they're not really practicing because it's like, hey, we got to make sure I'm good to go long term. But New England gets it done before the Super Bowl rematch tomorrow night. CeCe, what do we think of the Patriots' Christian Gonzalez deal?
2: Well, I love the fact that they were able to get this done. And I had to take a double look when I saw Christian Gonzalez's age because he feels like he's been in the league a lot longer than he has. I know it's only three seasons, but the kid just turned 24 years old. And I don't say that to disrespect him. I just say that when you think about the impact that he has on his Patriots defense, he changes the math for Mike Vrabel and the defensive staff there in terms of what they're able to do, the X's and O's of it all. He shuts down an entire half of the field. Nobody wants to throw in the direction of Gonzo, and you saw that in Super Bowl 60. I mean, nobody wanted to go at that guy, and when Sam Darnold tried him, guess what? Gonzo won those opportunities, and so I think it was extremely important for them to get this done, and for Gonzalez, I know it's not the money that he was actually looking for, but he is the highest paid cornerback in the National Football League. He's sitting right outside of the top 10 in terms of average annual value on defensive player contracts, and he's going to have another bite at the apple before he turns 30 years old. So I think this is a win all the way around. I'm glad they were able to put this to bed. We heard Robert Kraft earlier this offseason talk about the importance of being able to get this done. And they put their money where their mouth is in terms of the guarantees and making sure that he leapfrogged Devin Witherspoon when it comes to becoming the highest paid cornerback in the National Football League.
4: Like you said, win-win for both sides. We know what an impact player Christian Gonzalez is. We know how explosive he is. He gets his money, $102 million guaranteed. And as you mentioned, eclipsing Devin Witherspoon, I think, is the sticking point here so that you can say you're the highest paid cornerback in the NFL. But also, there's value for other things. For him to be on a team that's already been to a Super Bowl, to have a steady head coach quarterback combo, to be with an organization that you know is consistent and that will likely be in contention for your career, there's value in that too. But he gets his money. He's in a place where he knows he's going to compete. And for the Patriots, it's good to put this to bed before the season starts.
1: Compete for what?
4: You don't think that the Patriots are going to be in the mix this year?
1: I'm asking you a question. You said he's in a place where he knows he's going to compete. They were in the Super Bowl last year. I have to assume he hasn't been going 100%, not because he won't, but because of the contract stuff.
4: Yeah, you're jacking for a new deal.
1: Yeah, it's nerve-wracking. And this entire defense, I believe, is built on him because they don't have pass rushers. No. So, which means they're saying, we believe a great corner is going to shut down a wide receiver to make a quarterback wait a split second longer to give an extra second to a pass rusher that they don't have. And when I say pass rushers, in this case, I mean outside guys.
2: Edge guys, yeah.
1: Edge guys, thank you. Because up the middle, Milton Williams and Christian Barmore, you're looking at maybe the best defensive tackle duo, arguably one of in the NFL. Good, top five for sure. They're that good, and they spent a lot of money paying those guys. But this defense, I would say, in terms of getting to the quarterback, is actually built on him. I am a Patriots fan. I have questions about this team. I don't think they did enough in the offseason. Vrabel has said as much. Coach Vrabel has said as much that he's concerned about the depth. This helps, obviously, because when you make Carlton Davis your one and Marcus Jones your two, instead of your two and three respectively as corners, that changes the math. But I don't know anyone, me included. Now, I didn't do it last year, egg on my face. But I don't know anyone that's picking New England to get back to the Super Bowl. So this helps, and maybe some people will change their mindset now and say, well, now they've got a shot. But I don't know. I bet you right now, if we were just to do the exercise, and I would say list AFC teams that you could envision in the Super Bowl before you get to the Patriots, how many of them are there?
2: Ooh, if we're saying AFC teams, yeah, I would say the Broncos. I would say the Chiefs.
4: I wouldn't, but go ahead. Texans, I would put in that mix.
2: Yeah.
4: With that defense, if CJ Stroud is taking care of the football, they're definitely there.
1: Bills, Ravens.
4: Bills, Ravens.
1: No, I'm asking that.
2: I don't know that I'm going there with the Bills.
1: Ravens? Okay.
2: First year head coach, I don't know if I'm going there either.
4: I would with the Ravens.
1: So
4: some might with the Bengals. I don't know if this show would, some would.
2: It's not a lot of teams, though.
1: But they were there last year.
2: That's the thing. It's not a lot of teams, man. Because, I mean, when you start talking about the best defensive players in the AFC, Gonzo is right up there at the top of the list. When you start talking about the best quarterbacks in the AFC, Drake May was the runner-up for MVP last year.
1: Wait, stop there for 1 second. When was the last time we talked about Drake May as a top quarterback in the NFL this year? I feel like we've kind of eliminated that. We don't talk about him that much, as odd as that sounds.
2: I don't know why, but he is one of the best quarterbacks in our league. And he just got A.J. Brown, who is a perennial 1,000-yard receiver.
4: Mm-hmm.
2: And considered by many to be a top five player at his position in the sport. And then you have one of the best head coaches in the entire league. The New England Patriots are the team that everybody just glosses over. And I guess it's because we have come to expect a standard of excellence that they seem to always achieve. Mm. And after a couple of years in the wilderness, post-Bill Belichick, they feel like they're back to their winning ways. So nobody talks about them, even though everybody knows that the New England Patriots will be in the playoff mix. You might say that there are not a lot of people talking about the New England Patriots being a title contender, but I don't think that anybody is going out there on a limb and saying the New England Patriots won't be in the playoffs. And I think that's the part where people have to, you know, reconcile. And this Christian Gonzalez deal goes a long ways to making sure that your team is putting their best foot forward in terms of positioning themselves to compete for a playoff spot and position themselves to contend for a championship.
4: It's kind of a foreign place for the Patriots to be. You go to the Super Bowl, you have a head coach quarterback duo that people feel very confident in, a guy who was the runner-up in the MVP race last year in Drake May. You add a huge weapon in A.J. Brown. We're talking about Christian Gonzalez and what he brings to this defense, and we're glossing over them? We're not giving them the benefit of the doubt?
2: No.
4: Usually the Patriots, when they're in this position, when you're getting to a Super Bowl and you're competing in that way, they're the hunted, not the hunter. So that's actually a very interesting and perhaps dangerous place for the rest of the NFL to be, with the Patriots lurking that way and no one really checking for them. But when I said compete, by the way, with Christian Gonzalez, I didn't necessarily just mean this year. You don't think over the lifespan of this four-year deal that the Patriots will be in the mix and that you can't see them competing for Super Bowls?
1: Yeah, oh no, I can, but I see them as significantly better in a year than I do right now, because I think it's actually justified that people are not talking about them a ton, even though they were in the Super Bowl last year. Because I don't think they did enough this offseason to make up for deficiencies that they had last year, despite getting to the Super Bowl. I understand what the conversation was around Vrabel this offseason. I'm not saying leave that to the side. I'm asking for this one moment for us to focus on the on-field stuff. He's a phenomenal football coach.
2: No doubt.
1: Phenomenal football coach. They also have what I deem to be the best offensive coordinator in the sport in Josh McDaniels. They have elite players on defense, as you mentioned, in Christian Gonzalez and Barmore and Milton Williams, and they have an elite quarterback that just improved with A.J. Brown in theory with Drake May. All of that said, do I have questions up front? I do. In terms of their offensive line. Do I have questions with their pass rush? I do. It just feels like there's a couple of pieces missing with this team. And while I thought it was unfair to say, well, they got lucky getting to the Super Bowl last year, they had an easy schedule. You know, Bo Nix gets hurt and they're facing Jared Stidham in the AFC title game in bad weather, etc. All of those things are true, but I also think it was disrespectful to them. I think they didn't act in a way that would let you believe that they are good enough. Sorry, they acted in a way that lets you believe that they think they're good enough to just get back there as is. And Vrabel has said as much that they're not. I wanted some big pass rusher out there. I wanted to hear some absurd deal of like, wait, they found a way to get Jeffrey Simmons too? And they're going to move one of these guys on the outs? Oh, they're in the mix for Myles Garrett somehow? They're trying to trade for Max Crosby? These are things that I assumed they would be in the mix on. I think that they're a player or two short. This is going to help. Because they would have been about five players too short if Christian Gonzalez was not there.
2: Let me say this, because I hear what you're talking about in terms of wanting to see them be more aggressive. Maybe this is just about the Patriots keeping their powder dry and making sure that when the right opportunity comes along, the right player for the right asking price before the trade deadline, that they make a move contingent on the team being good enough and not disqualifying themselves after the first 2 months of the regular season. And so
1: That's a great point.
2: I like the prudence that and the restraint that this front office for the Patriots is showing, because conventional wisdom would say, oh, you got a quarterback that's going into his third year coming off of a Super Bowl run, runner up for the MVP. Let's just blow it all out and spend hundreds of millions of dollars in free agency and overpay for guys that aren't going to be long-term contributors on our team. I don't think that's the Patriot way. That certainly wasn't how they did business under Bill Belichick. And it feels like this front office is showing a lot of similarities in terms of how they are evaluating players and how they're judicious in terms of doling out contracts. Even the Christian Gonzalez negotiation shows you that the Patriots are operating with a level of discipline that not a lot of other NFL franchises would, mm-hmm. especially when they have a quarterback on a rookie deal. So I think the lack of splash additions this offseason isn't something to be critical of the Patriots on. I think it's something that we look at with a watchful eye, knowing that New England is in position to strike if that right player presents himself.
1: It's what are you laughing at?
4: I'm just surprised that you, loving this team. This is your team. Does not give this organization the benefit of the doubt that they'll figure it out, or that, like CeCe said, they have a plan and they are being patient and they're waiting to see how the landscape of the AFC develops throughout the season, and then they strike if they
2: need to. Well, Smalls, here's why I can understand why Patriots fans don't want to give them the benefit of the doubt, because Evan Cohen saw the New England Patriots organization take an all-time great quarterback for granted at the end of his career, and how they mismanaged the end with Tom Brady, and he doesn't want to see the franchise repeat that same pattern when it comes to Drake May. He's already on.
1: I wasn't going to say that, but he's already
2: on coach number two going into year three.
4: Sure.
2: Right? So we just don't want to take the greatness of this young quarterback for granted. We don't want to put too much on him before he's ready, because he is still an ascending player. He is still developing, and you want to make sure you give him the tools to fight with. The offensive line is a bit of a concern. We'll see what happens with Will Campbell, but they did add AVT.
1: They did
2: draft Caleb Lomu in the first round. We'll see what happens. Will Campbell has to be better, but if he's not, they got options in terms of being able to pivot at left tackle.
1: I think your point is a great one. Not the Brady and Belichick shot, but the first point you made is a great one. Are the Crafts saying to general manager, head coach, and players, you get us through the first few weeks, months, whatever it is, because you're so good at coaching, quarterbacking, whatever, and then when value goes down, we'll lean in. But value right now is too high around the league for some of these guys. When value goes down, we'll get you what you need, but we're not going to overpay. You know who that's like? The guy that they wanted out of town as soon as possible. They're basically taking some, the Crafts are kind of taking the Belichick approach, is what you're saying. Because Elliott Wolf
4: the
1: and
4: Patriot
1: Vrabel.
4: Way.
1: Yeah, because it's all of them. Like, when are we going to realize it's all of them together led by Belichick? I leave UNC aside right now, please. But the point is, I think CeCe's point is a great one, that maybe the offseason is actually still going on in New England, and that because you have a great coach and quarterback, that's the way it operates. 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

0: Andy Evan Cohen with you. Yes, welcome to Atlanta. We hear it as the Atlanta Falcons made news yesterday. Their head coach is Kevin Stefanski, and he made an announcement as to who is going to start at quarterback for the squad.
1: As you guys saw the report, Tua will start. Cooper Rush will be the backup. Mike Penix will be inactive. Really, really proud of those guys. And I told them this morning, I think those guys have worked like crazy all offseason. And they've pushed each other and they've supported each other. And that's what we'll do for Tua. We'll continue to support him and understand that this is a collective group that is constantly looking to help each other. So really enjoy that group. Proud of them for what they've done, what they've been able to accomplish, and continue to obviously move forward and help our football team this week versus a very good opponent.
0: All right, before we get to the Penix sound here, our reactions to the decision made, which I guess is because of injury, Tua starting week one, Atlanta Falcons, sixth different starting quarterback over the last 6 years for week one with the Atlanta Falcons.
2: Well, that ain't great, and I'm sure that's not what they envisioned when they signed Kirk Cousins and they drafted Michael Penix with the top 10 pick in the same offseason. But yet, here we go again with the Atlanta Falcons. And what I thought was interesting about this decision was that Michael Penix Jr. had some input in terms of how this was going to go. He said that he didn't feel like he was 100%. And when he steps back out there on the football field, he wants to be his full self in order to help his team win games. So it feels like by default, Tua ends up being the starting quarterback because Michael Penix Jr. took himself out of the running by citing health concerns. Mm-hmm. I don't know that that's a comfortable place to be if you're the Atlanta Falcons, because you still got to get more information on Michael Penix Jr. to figure out whether or not he's the long-term solution at the quarterback position. But you have your two deep at the quarterback position being guys that you can't rely on because of injury concerns. Not how you want to go into a season.
3: Who do you think is more sick of quarterback churn, the Atlanta Falcons or Kevin Stefanski? It's been a nettlesome issue for both of them.
0: I didn't hear you.
3: A nettlesome issue for both of them?
0: Not taking the bait early, but go ahead.
3: Well, as you mentioned, Atlanta had a different week one starting quarterback each of the past six seasons, and obviously the carousel that Kevin Stefanski dealt with the Cleveland Browns. Both of them probably fed up at this point and want some stability under center. But this is not a new situation for Michael Penix Jr. He's torn his ACL three times. Mm-hmm. So if he's telling you he's not ready, you better listen. And the only reason why we thought he was even in the mix after being cleared for 11 on 11 team periods just the final week of training camp is because of the play that you got from Tua in the preseason. It hasn't been great. He opened the door for that conversation with Michael Penix Jr. returning, even though he had a very truncated timeline in order to get up to game speed. I, at the time, said, I understand you may want to go with Penix because you think he gives you a better chance to win, but do not rush him back. Do not put him in a position where he could have any sort of regression when it comes to his recovery from this ACL tear, because we have seen him be in this position before.
2: But can I ask you a question? How many games do you need to see from Penix to have a definitive assessment of him going into the following offseason? Because I think that's a delicate dance that this new front office that did not draft Michael Penix has to figure out, right? This is Matt Ryan's show down there in Atlanta right now. Ian Cunningham, he, my former teammate, he's the general manager there. They didn't draft Michael Penix. So I'm curious, from their perspective, how many games do you have to see to have full confidence in Penix moving forward? And how much does he have to show in order for you to ignore, you know, the potential opportunity cost of not drafting a quarterback if you have potentially a high pick next April? Those are questions that they're going to have to answer, and I would not want to have to be in that seat making those decisions, given where Penix is right now.
0: So I'm going to change my mind. That was the word of the day. You can get to that in a minute or two. Let's finish the Penix conversation. Year three, Penix has played in 14 games. He has started 12, mm-hmm. Okay? Which means the maximum amount of games he could start through 3 years would be 28 total. That's the maximum, because he's inactive for game one. So that would assume he's the starter in week two, is healthy the rest of the season, and is either good enough to start the rest of the season or bad enough to do what you said, which is the sneaky tank. He has to be one level of extreme. He cannot be in between because there's no point of that.
2: Well, here's my point, though. If he doesn't start the majority of the games this year, then we got a problem.
0: Oh, they're drafting a quarterback next year.
3: I think they will anyway because of the injury history.
2: Well, here's what I'll say. If Penix goes out there and he starts, say, 14 games and he plays well, and the Atlanta Falcons are in the mix to win the division at the end, I don't know that that's a fait accompli. I don't know that that can be assumed. But if it's more of the same, which is him getting in the lineup, playing average to good, and then being, you know, knocked out of the game because of injury, then all of a sudden now you have a quarterback that you can't rely on. And so I think that that's the part that gets a little bit dicey. I think his performance is important, but equally as important is his availability and him being able to play the majority of the games.
0: So you mentioned what the Penix sound is. That's my opinion on this whole story changed as the day went on yesterday. When Tua was named the starting quarterback, I was like, you got to be kidding me. They're going to start Tua over Penix. And then when Penix, as CeCe mentioned, came out and said,

0: actually his third ACL injury.
1: It's probably the right thing. Is it what I would have done? Probably not. I probably would have been a moron and gotten out there and hurt the team as a result.
0: But it's a vision that you feel could be winnable. And if he gives you the best chance, you'd want to go that route. But you got to think macro here, not micro, when it comes to Michael Penix Jr. because of the injury history.
1: I can't get over, 3 weeks ago, 4 weeks ago, whenever it was, out of nowhere, when CeCe says, the Atlanta Falcons are a sneaky tank team, whether they know it or not. Mm-hmm. And maybe they do know it. And it's not that Bijan's not great. It's not that Drake London is not great. It's not that Kyle Pitts is not great. Like, mm-hmm. fantasy-wise, those guys are going to be all great players for your fantasy draft. But the reality is, they have no quarterback position at all whatsoever. And I think it is on the board that by the end of the season, neither Tua nor Michael Penix Jr. are the starters for this team. I think it's completely on the board. Both of them are injury prone. Tua could get cut in my mind at any time. I don't care that he was named the starting quarterback. I think he can get cut at any time. If he's a backup, you can't have Tua as the backup. Cam Newton style, when he said like there's too much around him to be a backup. I think they're a mess. I think CeCe called it a month ago, and I think he's 100% right. And I think Nettlesome is the word of the day because of the fact you put your earphones in the break and we're listening to the pronunciation of the word. Am I right?
0: Nettlesome, meaning causing annoyance, irritation, or difficulty, which I intend to do to you all fall long. Nettlesome, not our word of the day.
1: Off to a bad start. CeCe's power rankings.
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2: All right, we got the Power Rankings back in full effect. We get to look at the top five NFL teams. Coming into 2026 on the eve of the season, just one sleep away. And so y'all know what it is. Tuesday at 6:30 on Unsportsmanlike, we love to rank stuff. And the Canty Power Rankings are brought to you today by SoFi. Get your money right. So I already told you what it is. Top five NFL teams coming into this upcoming season. So we're going to skip the pomp and circumstance and get straight to the list. Cam, if you would.
0: Number five.
2: The Houston Texans. They ended the regular season on a 9-game winning streak, the longest active streak in the NFL. Lost 5 games last season by a combined 24 points. They traded for running back David Montgomery this offseason to boost a run game that ranked 29th in both yards per attempt and first downs. All the starters on the number one ranked defense from a year ago are back, and with D'Amico Ryans as the head coach, the floor for Houston over the past 3 years has been double-digit wins and a playoff win. The Houston Texans, fifth on my top five teams coming into 2026.
3: I think there's no bigger swing player in the NFL this year, in my opinion, than C.J. Stroud. If he is good, they can win it all. If he is not, they are going to flame out in the postseason if they even get to the postseason. But they have that's the team right there. If you're trying to find a team that would best resemble how the Seahawks won it all last year, outside of the Seahawks, would be the Houston Texans.
2: Okay.
4: I agree with you. Biggest X factor in the league this year, C.J. Stroud.
2: Next.
0: Number four.
2: The Los Angeles Rams. The shortest odds to win Super Bowl 61. L.A. is the only team to have the reigning MVP and the reigning defensive player of the year going into the following season on the same team. The tandem of Stafford and Myles Garrett was enough to coax three-time defensive player of the year Aaron Donald to come out of retirement. The Rams had the number one offense in points and yards from a year ago. They subcontracted upgrades in their secondary from the Chiefs, trading for Trent McDuffie and signing Jalen Watson in free agency. If there's any knock, it's the depth in their rotation, the guys in the two deep that are going to be forced to play snaps. But the LA Rams are checking in at fourth on my top five teams coming into 2026.
4: I think a lot of people will be surprised to see them so low in the power rankings. A lot of people may have them slotted at number one.
2: Yeah, well, this ain't fantasy football. This is real football.
4: Ooh.
3: I would add one thing. One thing that you were very concerned about is yet to be a concern in this moment, yes, which would be the off-field suspensions, wide receiver and offensive tackle. We have heard nothing in terms of that stuff.
2: Nothing. Next.
0: Number three.
2: The Kansas City Chiefs.
3: Let's go. Mm.
2: 9 months to the day for Mahomes in his recovery from the torn ACL and LCL when he suits up to start Monday night against the Denver Broncos. The Chiefs added Super Bowl MVP Kenneth Walker to their backfield. Mahomes has never had a 1,000-yard rusher as the full-time starter in KC. The Chiefs are coming off of a 6-11 season. Andy Reid, in 27 years as a head coach, has never had back-to-back losing seasons. The Chiefs' defense replaces their starting cornerback tandem by bringing back Lajarius Sneed and drafting Mansoor Delane in the top 10. Offensive line is still a concern, but the defense should remain elite. And keep an eye out for rookie R. Mason Thomas for an instant impact as an edge rusher on that defense with Steve Spagnuolo. The Kansas City Chiefs checking in at number three on my top five teams coming into 2026.
3: I love this. I think it is the proper respect shown to a multiple-time champion and MVP in Patrick Mahomes. Same goes, of course, for Andy Reid. Not MVP. Same goes for Travis Kelce and Chris Jones, etc. That core is still there. Are they the same as they once were? No. Do they probably need help with the wide receiver position? Yes. But somehow, some way, the Kansas City Chiefs, I think, and to CeCe's credit here, putting him third, are being slept on. I mean, some have said maybe they could hover around last place in the AFC West. Some, his name, Michelle.
4: Mm-hmm.
3: Just saying. You have him lower in the AFC West than CeCe does in the power rankings.
4: Overall in the NFL in its entirety?
3: Yeah.
4: Yeah, I know.
2: Next.
0: Number two.
2: The Denver Broncos. This should make the AFC West very interesting this year.
4: Yep.
2: Denver's defense last season led the NFL with 68 sacks, a franchise record for the second straight year. Patrick Surtain is the best player on their defense, but All-Pro Zach Allen and Nick Bonito, those two guys are dominant players in their own right. Of course, that defense led the league in percentage of opponent drives that ended in punts. Defensive coordinator Vance Joseph returns for a fourth year, so continuity there should help. Bo Nix, in his first two seasons in the NFL, has the third most wins and the most game-winning drives and the most fourth-quarter comebacks. They added Jaylen Waddle as a speed element to that offense via trade, and they have one of the best offensive lines in the entire league. The Denver Broncos are two on my top five teams coming into 2026.
4: Top to bottom, they might be the scariest team in the NFL. If Bo Nix didn't have that ankle injury heading into the AFC Championship game last year, they could have easily been in the Super Bowl, and I wonder how that Super Bowl would have played out. Jaylen Waddle going there, one of the best acquisitions a team made the entire offseason. You trust the head coach. You trust the quarterback when healthy. If it's a close game, he's going to find a way. That defense is frightening. They have a really good case to be number one on the list, CC, the Denver Broncos.
2: Yeah, but they're not number one. There can only be one number one.
0: Number one.
2: Seattle Seahawks, they're the champs until somebody beats them. So that's the list. We got the Seattle Seahawks number one, Denver Broncos number two, Kansas City Chiefs number three, LA Rams number four, and the Houston Texans number five. Smalls, you are my accountability partner. Indeed. Any objections, any omissions?
4: Any consideration for the Buffalo Bills?
2: No.
4: At all?
2: No.
4: Or the Baltimore Ravens?
2: I don't know what to expect from those two teams because I don't know what to expect from the new head coaches.
4: Does Buffalo get at least a little bit more of a nod than the Ravens because Joe Brady has been there? He's stepping into a new role, but at least there's continuity within the building because he's been there and you know he works very well with Josh Allen?
2: No.
3: I was surprised Buffalo is not on there. Interestingly enough, my biggest takeaway is what happens to the Chargers? I know that's a weird takeaway, but if you have both the Chiefs and the Broncos, top three teams in the league, two of them are out of one division. Well, there's another team that has become the media darling in many ways.
2: They're just always the media darling this
3: but
2: time.
3: But even more so because of Mike McDaniel. I agree with you, but there's no one that has hyped up Jim Harbaugh more than me. So much so that like Vegas East gets so annoyed with the hype. And I would have to take a major step back because I have this whole thing. Well, Jim Harbaugh is good wherever he goes. And the numbers do prove as such. But is he going to be a third place finisher this year? And would a third place finisher mean no playoffs? It's on the board. Now, we had divisions with three playoff teams, obviously. So that is certainly a possibility there. But, and I don't, the Raiders in last place, that's where they should be. That's where they're going to be. Nobody's going to go crazy about that. And I don't mean that in an insulting way. I mean, like,
2: it sounds it, though.
3: Okay, you're right. It does.
2: That's where they should be.
3: I could say I don't mean that insulting. That is so insulting. It's ridiculous. Sorry, Tom. I'll call you later. Anyway, but the reality is, like, my biggest takeaway is what happens to Jim Harbaugh and Justin Herbert if two of the top three teams in the NFL are in their division and they are a clear-cut third-place non-playoff team?
4: Can you call him a top 10 quarterback then?
3: Who?
4: Justin Herbert. He's always in the mix.
3: I wouldn't call him that now.
4: He's, according to any ranking system,
2: cue the first take music, please.
4: He's there.
3: Somebody's wearing a tie, and I'm not
2: cue
3: me.
2: It.
4: You guys, is that a pre-take?
2: He's not wearing a tie, but he has a tie in his car. He's ready to go.
4: He's always ready to go.
2: He has it ready to go.
4: Is it because he wasn't on the list for first take today, so he's giving a spicy take so that maybe they tap him in? Is
3: you
4: this what he's doing?
3: Pre-take?
2: You know how to get down at first take.
4: Uh-huh.
2: If you say something here on a Sportsman Life,
4: uh-huh,
2: they will bring your ass down there in that studio at 10 a.m. to give that same take and to start the conversation.
3: September 1st.
2: Evan Cohen said it at 6:40 this morning. Justin Herbert is not a top 10 quarterback.
3: He's not. I don't know how people could, but September 1st, 2023. First time we, all three of us, were ever in a room together.
4: Our right? Photo shoot. Same outfit? See, I forgot because you brought so many outfits that day.
3: I figured I'd start year four the same way I start year one. Wearing the exact same thing.
4: Very good.
3: Mm.
4: How sentimental.
3: But I'd be thrilled to put on a suit if you need me. I'd be thrilled to put on a suit if you need me.
5: Oh, Nuno's getting a call. Nuno's getting a call from someone. It must be first take. They want you on.
3: Mm. Well, say something remotely interesting.
2: That was interesting. That was interesting.
3: He destroyed me. When I was on with Stephen A couple of days ago, he's like, you know, I thought I was loud. And then I heard you. He said, well, you are loud. And he's the best.
2: My doctor, when I had my surgery, said the same thing. They reviewed the tapes of our show.
3: I'm too loud?
2: And they said that, yeah, you're going to be fine if you talk in your normal tones. But if you try to talk over that Evan Cohen guy.
3: So now I'm getting blamed for your vocal surgery?
2: we're gonna have to have another surgery. That's what I was told.
3: And it's on my insurance this time.
2: That's what I was told.
3: 888-SAY-ESPN, 888-729-3776. That is your telephone number to jump in. Errors, omissions. Who did CC leave out? Top five teams heading into the NFL season, which begins tomorrow night. Seattle 1, Denver 2, KC 3, the Rams 4, Texans 5. We'll get your phone calls in coming up. 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
1: 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Number one, this is, of course, a power ranking of top five teams heading into the NFL season this year. Seattle, Denver, KC, the Rams, and the Texans. 888-SAY-ESPN, your telephone number to fight CC. Jalen in Illinois listening on ESPN 1000 in Chicago. Morning, Jalen, and happy one day late birthday to Jay Hood. Morning, Jalen.
2: Good morning.
1: Morning.
2: Top five team Chicago got to be in there. There's no way you think last year was a fluke. Ben Johnson, Caleb Williams, Loveland, Burton. He said the points being the highest scoring team for a reason. They got them ranked top three in offense, I think. I just don't think the Chicago Bears are a fluke. Call me biased, I'm from Illinois, but they are just, I think they're legit, and I think they're going to shock the world for the next couple years, just like they did last year.
3: But Jalen, just because I don't have them in my top five doesn't mean that I don't think they'll be a contender. There are only two NFC teams in my power rankings. Mm-hmm. Right? I mean, the Chicago Bears did merit consideration when I put together this list. I just felt better about the other teams that I got ahead of them. But the Chicago Bears are a team that I like a whole lot, and I would consider them to be in the top tier of contenders in the NFC.
2: More than Caleb Williams at this very exact moment?
3: What'd you say?
2: Do you trust C.J. Stroud more than Caleb Williams at this very exact moment?
3: Well, yeah, you know why I trust C.J. Stroud more? Because I trust the defense. Mm-hmm. Like, the Houston Texans have arguably the best defense in the National Football League. So if I've got a defense that's going to limit opponent possessions, create turnovers, and create field position for my quarterback, I'm going to be in pretty good shape. The Chicago Bears defense is nowhere close to what the Houston Texans are bringing to the party. And we're seeing now with the trend, defense does win championships. Mm-hmm. See the Seattle Seahawks.
4: I don't trust C.J. Stroud. I made that abundantly clear, obviously, with all the turnovers that we saw, especially in the postseason. But Caleb Williams had 7 game-winning drives last year in the fourth quarter or overtime. That was second most in the NFL, only behind Bo Nix. Mm-hmm. I want to see the Bears have more of a comfortable lead in these games. They're going to have a tougher schedule. The book is out on Caleb and Ben Johnson after year one together. It's an interesting division. You could kind of make an argument for every team in that division. And when I see teams like that, I go back to the Vikings a couple years ago when they kept winning those close games and then we saw regression. I just wonder if that magic will run out at some point with the Chicago Bears.
1: Yeah, I think we got to be fair on something. And CeCe, I'm glad you said it this way. Like, if just because a team's not in the top five does not mean that the team cannot end up in the top five, because Seattle wouldn't have been there before last season,
3: no,
1: I'm sure. Seattle
3: weren't.
1: Probably wouldn't have been there until midway through last season. And well, whenever they were.
4: You were high in the Seahawks.
3: Yeah, I was high in the Seahawks.
1: Well, but you get the point.
3: Yeah, exactly.
1: You get the point.
3: I got you. But
1: The Bears could end up winning a Super Bowl this year. That's not off the board. What's off the board for CeCe is that they are not top five. They could be top 6, 7, 8, 9, whatever it may be at this point. Ron in Cincinnati listening on ESPN 1530. Shout out to Mo Egger and the crew there. Ron, go ahead. Top five teams.
5: And I know you're going off last year, Canty, and you're not going to agree with this, but Cincinnati Bengals have the fifth or sixth easiest schedule in the league this year. With that defense, they bolstered that line. I just think Cincinnati's being overlooked a little bit. What do you think?
3: Oh boy. Is this serious, Ron? Have you watched the show? Have you listened to us? Come on, man.
1: Well, let's pretend he hasn't. So explain yourself as to what your concern is with Cincinnati.
3: Man, until they can protect Joe Burrow, I can't take the Cincinnati Bengals seriously.
4: And that's still a concern.
3: Yeah, everybody's focused on the defense. I think the defense will be better considering the additions that they made. My biggest concern is, what does this new-look offense with Joe Burrow playing more under center function like once we get to games that actually matter? Because he got hit a hell of a lot in the preseason against the Detroit Lions. Against players that aren't going to be starting for the Detroit Lions. So until they show me that they can protect Joe Burrow, I'm not taking the Bengals seriously. I don't give a damn how easy their schedule is.
4: Even though they had so much turnover in the division, they're the only team in that division with continuity at head coach. And they improved the defense, and you know, when healthy, and that is a big when, Joe Burrow is as dangerous as anyone. This offense can be as dangerous as any offense out there with the weapons that he has. They have an easy schedule. 70.7% chance to make the playoffs. Are we sleeping on them a little bit?
3: Are you trying to convince me or yourself?
4: You!
3: You know you're not going to convince me. You know that ain't going to work. I've been fading the Bengals since we started the show. And guess what? Since we started this show, they ain't been in the playoffs.
4: If I could guarantee that Burrow was healthy.
1: Wait, is that true? Since I guess that's true, right?
4: Fourth season, yeah.
1: So is that your number one? Okay, let's go around the room. The number one team in football, college or pro, or person, however you want to look at it, that by the, like, you have to prove me wrong. It's not about being right. It's that you just, I'm not going to give in until you prove me. Like,
3: oh, that's CJ Stroud for small.
4: 100%.
1: Okay. That's CJ Stroud. Like, no matter what, he has to basically get to or hover around the Super Bowl, and you're like, all right, fine, I'm wrong. For you, it's the Bengals, right?
3: Yes.
1: I would say for me, it's Lane Kiffin. Like, I just assume he's going to end up, like, something's going to happen where it's not going to be, like, I was wrong on week one. Dead wrong. LSU,
3: Dabo giving Lane a whole lot of confidence, ain't he?
1: You
4: big
1: win
4: time.
1: LSU.
4: Put it
1: I
4: on
1: mean,
4: him.
1: The message to LSU, you win, I lose week one.
4: Can I throw
1: week one?
4: Can I throw one more?
1: Week one. Yes, go ahead.
4: That I think a lot of people are feeling this way. The Dallas Cowboys. There's a lot of hype around the Dallas Cowboys. You have to prove me wrong. I'm going on three decades of data points that I have that you're gonna mess this up. Everyone's feeling very good about Brian Schottenheimer and Dak Gaudy, the greatest offense there is. We're going to be there on Valentine's Day. Okay, prove me wrong because I don't see it.
1: Totally. I think that is a totally fair take. That's you and Stephen A. Because Stephen A. said the same thing on First Take.
4: Schefter is very high on the Cowboys.
1: Yeah.
4: Killed him on his podcast.
1: And that was the whole
4: very
1: thing.
4: High on them.
1: Oh, nice slipping. Well done. Yeah. Adam Schefter podcast available on the ESPN app with Michelle Smallman last week. Jennifer in South Carolina listening on Sirius XM 80. Top five teams heading into the season per CC. Go ahead, Jennifer.
6: Good morning. Hey, I'm glad to have y'all all three back together. And I'm not arguing with CeCe's take, but I did want to point out that do we think maybe Evan was downplaying his Patriots to get Michelle and Canny to say nice things about them?
4: Jennifer, interesting thought process here. Reverse psychology from
3: little
4: that.
3: Little Jedi mind tricks from Evan Cohen.
4: Let me tell you something, Jennifer. This is Evan emotionally protecting himself. He did it last year. People were high on the Patriots. They were like, oh, Josh McDaniels and Mike Vrabel, they are the perfect stewards for Drake May's development. Things are going to be good. And Evan's like, I don't see it. I don't see it. Even all the way through the playoffs, Evan said he didn't see it he didn't want to potentially have that emotional crash if he bought in and then they didn't live up to his expectations. He's just repeating that now in year two with Vrabel.
1: Well, I mean, if I don't see it this year, it's because I put my nice new Patriots lids hat on over my eyes.
4: That's good stuff, right?
1: Yeah.
4: Oh, good stuff.
1: Great new stuff from Lids. You got to go get that. The hats and the shirts, the 47 brand, the old school throwbacks, really cool stuff that they have put out there. But yeah, I swear to you, when go back on the podcast and listen to the beginning of the show at 6 a.m. Eastern. We talked about the Christian Gonzalez contract extension. That was not me reverse psychology. That's like legitimate concerns as to where are the pass rushers. You're relying a lot on this guy. So thankfully you signed him, because if you didn't, like, you're asking him to do multiple people's jobs.
3: Yes.
1: And so thus you're paying him to do that. Jeff in Wisconsin, listening on the ESPN app. Morning, Jeff. Top five teams. What do you got?
7: Good morning. I agree with CC's top five in the current. However, Nuno thinks I need a CAT scan, and Michelle, I'm speaking with my head, not my heart.
4: Okay.
7: I think the Minnesota Vikings with Kyler Murray are going to win the division and potentially go to the Super Bowl. And that's only because Kyler Murray is a good quarterback, and he's never had the toys to play with that he'll have in Minnesota this year. The defense is legit. Brian Flores is awesome. And it kills me to say it, but I think by the end of the season, the Vikings will be in CC's top five and potentially in Los Angeles.
1: Wow. Thank you.
3: Jeff, I'm going to say this. I don't hate it. If Kyler Murray is a good quarterback,
4: yep.
3: I'm not saying great. If he is a good quarterback, if he is 25 touchdowns, single-digit interceptions, you know, adds a couple of touchdowns on the ground, if he's a good quarterback, the Minnesota Vikings can win the NFC North and be a legit title contender. They brought back Harrison Smith on a one-year deal. A lot of leadership there. Brian Flores is going to have that defense playing well. If Kyler Murray is a good quarterback, and that's a big if, that if is doing God's work, but if he is, the Vikings could be a dark horse Super Bowl contender.
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24: If you went through my phone to see the number of times that I wrote LOL, I don't know that you'd find a single instance of it.
4: No LOLs, Adam.
24: No LOLs.
4: So you hit the emphasize ha-ha, not type out ha-ha.
24: That's me.
4: That's interesting.
24: Are you guys big LOLers?
4: Oh, Adam.
1: Yeah.
4: An excess of LOL over here. I'll probably text you later and throw an LOL. We are millennials, Adam. We live for an LOL.
24: Wow, I've never LOL'd in my life.
4: I suggest you try it, Adam. You might like it.
1: LOL? 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Along with Michelle Smallman, Chris Canty, Evan Cohen with you. And here he is, Adam Schefter, senior NFL insider. Adam Schefter podcast. Michelle Smallman filled in last week, did a great job with that. And the great texter that is Shefty.
4: Yes.
1: As responsive as any human being alive. He's unbelievable, this man, but he has never used an LOL. Have you, between when Michelle discovered that and now, decided to use an LOL, Shefty?
24: LOL, I still haven't. No. Still.
4: Come on, Adam.
1: After she fills in, you know, you can't just throw her an LOL?
24: You know what? Michelle did an outstanding job filling in. She was tremendous, but I still have not LOL'd anybody, and I'll let you know if and when the time comes that I LOL somebody. I've never done it. I may try it on a friend first, but I've still yet to use the official LOL.
4: Soft launch it with a friend, Adam.
1: Yeah, soft launch. Good call.
4: Text Evan. Yeah. He'll love it. Hit him with an LOL. Like,
1: as we're talking here, I'll just get check my phone, and it's Shefty with LOL. Shefty, last night or this morning at about 3-something in the morning, you broke the story around the Patriots and Christian Gonzalez. Why did the extension happen now?
24: Well, actually what happened was the deal was not working out the way that either side wanted. And it was not a productive couple of weeks. And then last night, the Patriots and the agent spoke while the Patriots team flight was on the way to Seattle. And when they landed, the Patriots head coach, Mike Vrabel, wanted to speak with Christian Gonzalez. And between the conversations that everybody had and the movement the Patriots had last night and the average annual salary that got to $33.75 million, they struck an agreement that I think both sides wondered whether or not there actually would be ahead of Wednesday night's game. Now, here's the truth of the matter. Robert Kraft had said that they had made him an offer all along with more money than Devin Witherspoon, more guarantees, had beaten him in every metric. And if you're Christian Gonzalez, there's no way that you can step on that field on Wednesday night and not have that deal done. You just can't. It would be, in my mind, irresponsible. You can't risk that when the money's that great. And the Patriots stepped up and did even more last night on the average annual salary, and it made it, to me, a no-brainer for him to accept the deal, which he did. But it was quite a process for both sides to get to that point. Both sides were very frustrated. August 25th, Christian Gonzalez spoke out about how disappointed he was. But I think when you step back, and this is what always happens usually, not always, but often, the start of the season is really like the deadline. I think when a player is close to a deal, you want to have that deal done by the time the regular season begins, and the two sides got that done early this morning.
3: Shefty, this is the first-round draft pick for the Patriots to sign an extension with the team since Dont'a Hightower, who was drafted in 2012. How notable is this Gonzalez extension relative to the recent history that the franchise has had with first-round picks?
24: Well, I think it just shows, number one, that he's really performed better than other first-round draft picks have. And they had to take care of him. And, of course, that just sets the table for Drake May next summer when he'll become contract eligible for the first time. Can you imagine what that contract is going to look like for Drake May if he plays the way he did last year, which I think he will? And I think Drake May is an ascending superstar whose play is only going to get better. And if and when it gets better, let's just assume, and I don't think it's much of an assumption, that his play continues on the same trajectory as it has this year. What do you think his contract will look like next offseason?
1: 65?
24: Interesting question.
2: What were you saying?
3: I was going to say somewhere between $65 and $70 million a year.
4: Yeah. Oof.
1: Well, okay, Adam, let's ask that question quickly then. So CC just guesstimated between 65 and 70. Traditionally, that position on that team has not taken max value. Do you believe that Drake May will follow in those footsteps, or do you believe that he will take all that is owed to him or offered to him?
24: It doesn't really matter, Evan, because the max value, like, he's like a big deal. Like, so whether it's 64 or 66 or 68, does it really matter at that point? With the, by the way, you're going to be entering a time where Caleb Williams will be contract eligible, Jaden Daniels will be contract eligible, Bo Nix will be contract eligible. Let's see how the season goes for those players. And I would imagine that all of them will be similar. Some, depending on how this season goes, will try to leapfrog the next guy. They'll all be big deals. Now, you could say, okay, these guys have only played at that point 3 years. They have their fourth year under their rookie contract there. And then the team has the franchise tag available to it in future seasons. So really, they remain property of the team for a while. But the fact of the matter is, teams take care of the franchise quarterbacks, as we know. So you can begin to wonder what those contracts would look like. And Drake may give the Patriots something off based on history. That could be. But it's still, even in those terms, not going to be very much. It would be like walking into, you know, Bergdorf Goodman and getting 5% off the purchase. Like, okay, congratulations. You know, you just got a huge new item, but still paid a premium price for it.
4: When Adam Schefter walks into Bergdorf's, where's he going? You going for shoes, Adam? Maybe a nice tie, some cufflinks? What section of Bergdorf's would be calling your name?
24: Michelle, the last time that I walked into Bergdorf Goodman was with my wife a couple of months before our wedding. And she loved this necklace, and I bought the necklace, and I did not get the Drake May savings. That was the last time I walked into Bergdorf Goodman, and I'm still recovering financially after that one walk in.
4: Amazing, Adam. So basically, you're the Miami Dolphins with Tua Tagovailoa's contract, because they're still not recovered from that deal that they gave him. He was named QB1 for the Atlanta Falcons. Is this a job that he can keep, or is he just holding the place there at QB1 until Michael Penix Jr. is physically 100% ready to go?
24: Well, I think that when Michael Penix becomes available, whether that's a week or two or a month, whatever it may be, let's see how Tua plays. If Tua plays well and they're winning games, they'll keep rolling with Tua. If not, it'll be very simple at that point in time to turn to Michael Penix. I think Tua has an opportunity here to try to hold down the job, if you will. And it's up to him. He gets first crack. It's his job for a week. And if they go to Pittsburgh on Sunday in the opening game and he turns over the football and they don't win and Michael Penix is ready the next week, I'm going to guess we'll see a change. But if Tua plays well, Michael Penix isn't ready, okay, Tua will keep rotting. Like, at some point in time here, I do think we're going to get a look at Michael Penix, and I think it's up to Tua to see how long that is.
1: 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Adam, the team that you believe you are going to report the most on this year is which team?
24: Well, it's always the Dallas Cowboys, it feels like. It just seems like they're always, and I feel like they're going to have a big season this year. The Rams will be in that conversation. And Evan, just to answer the question, you know, the team that you're going to report on is the team that were the teams that are having the best season. You know, we don't know exactly how that's going to work out just yet. I happen to think that the Rams, obviously, like everybody else thinks, will have a great season. I think the Cowboys are going to have a really good year. I think that they're going to be better than people think, although they dealt with some disappointing news yesterday, a Pro Bowl guard, Tyler Smith, who's undergoing thumb surgery today, and he'll be out 4 to 6 weeks. I think Dallas is going to be
1: I think we're losing Adam there. We'll get him back. He just walked into Bergdorf, and obviously the reception's a little bit odd there. We'll get Adam back in a second. The reason I asked the question is I think that there are times that in Adam Schefter, he doesn't always have to report on the best teams. It's the most newsworthy teams. And I don't know. You know, and Adam, he left Bergdorf and now has better reception. Go ahead and continue your thought. You're talking about the Cowboys or Rams.
24: We got you. When you say, okay, well, who are we going to be talking about the most, and I hear you say newsworthy, you can't predict the news. I mean, it's just, it's impossible to say. There's going to be situations that arise this year that you can't even forecast. So that's a hard thing. So I can only lean back on, we'll be talking about the teams that are winning right now. I mean, every year there are storylines that emerge. That's what makes the league great, that you just would not have envisioned. But I do think, just as an obvious storyline, both Baltimore and Buffalo made seismic shifts within their organizations, firing John Harbaugh, firing Sean McDermott, firing longtime coaches of great teams, but teams that didn't get where these organizations wanted to go with Lamar Jackson and Josh Allen. And they made the moves to try to help these guys get to the next level that they have been unable to achieve during the course of their careers. I'll see if Jesse Minter in Baltimore, Joe Brady in Buffalo, can help elevate these two franchises, two great quarterbacks, to where they get the Super Bowl appearance, potentially win, that they have aspired to achieve throughout their NFL careers and even longer.
3: Shefty, Roger Goodell got a contract extension from the NFL owners. Yeah. How is that deal being received in league circles?
24: Look, you know, he's gone through a period where there was a time where people were critical of him, and he came out on the other side of that and really, I think, embraced what was going on, to the point where now I think he revels in the fact that fans boo him at the draft. It's become a joke. People can laugh at it now, that they're booing Roger Goodell at the draft. He has presided over what has to be the largest period of growth the NFL has ever seen. Franchises are worth more than ever before. You saw the Seahawks go for $9.612 billion. This is all under the watch of Roger Goodell. You don't hear many complaints about him anymore. So I think the reaction around the league is, thank you for help elevating the league and putting our franchises in places that they're now going for record prices. And he's been the boss of that. He's grown the game. I think we've scoffed at some of these things like, okay, well, the draft is going to leave New York. How is that going to work? Well, we saw how that worked. The league is going to go to 17 games. How's that? Well, we see how that works. League is going to expand internationally. How's that? Well, we see how that's starting to work. And I think we all see where it seems to be headed, which is eventually 18 games, maybe a potential international franchise or franchises, as Rodgers talked about. So, again, he just continues to grow the game. I don't know that there can be too many people that complain about that.
4: Well, Adam, as a proud Michigan alum, we, of course, have to ask you about the end of the Michigan-Western Michigan game. A lot of people are saying that Western Michigan got robbed. How do you think? What do you think? Do you want to defend your alma mater here, Adam?
24: Well, I'm not going to defend my alma mater here. I mean, I was there, and I wonder how many people can say they were at the game in 1994 where Cordell Stewart launched a football about 70-plus yards to Michael Westbrook. I happened to be standing feet from where he caught it along the sideline and watched that unfold in real time at the game. And then I was at the game on Saturday night, though I did leave with about 10 minutes left in the fourth quarter, got back to the hotel to watch the end of it. And it was a disappointing game. Michigan did not play. Western Michigan played incredible, and they deserved to win the game, and they probably should have won the game. And I never knew about these invisible clocks that had nanoseconds on them, but that's the way it was called. And when Michigan got another opportunity at that point in time, which it didn't look like they should have, the school took advantage of it. But it was quite a night and quite a finish to a game there in the Big House.
1: Well, there's an obvious follow-up, and I'm sorry if I'm getting personal. I have to ask it. Why'd you leave?
24: Well, my wife is my wife's type 1 diabetic, so
1: okay,
24: she was starting to walk to the game.
1: This.
24: She was sick. She was sick. She had to go back to the hotel. I wanted to get back and kind of make sure she was okay.
1: All right. So, well, I'm glad I asked that one. My apologies.
24: Yeah, with the school not playing well and with your wife not doing well. At
1: You're a good
24: moment.
1: Man, I'm not.
24: You know, you figure, yeah, well, so, and by the way, let's also be honest, it wasn't like the school inspired great confidence that night and gave us reason to think that they were going to pull something out.
3: Fair enough, fair enough.
4: There you
3: it
4: go.
3: Was dicey.
1: All right.
3: It was dicey.
1: Well, I'm not going to end this with an LOL, but thank you, Adam. You are the best. I am sorry. Adam Schefter, the podcast, of course, each and every week. Smalls filled in last week. And, of course, it's brought to us by ZipRecruiter. Thank you, Shefty.
24: You guys have a great week.
1: Adam Schefter, senior NFL insider. May not join us again next week because of me.
3: Such a bad guy. Such a bad guy.
1: If he doesn't want to join us because of me, I'll sit out because Adam needs to be on. All right, we'll do our Schefty draft.
3: Come
1: on next. 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
1: If you miss any of our conversation with Adam Schefter, wow. 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
1: 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All right. We pick our most interesting things from the Schefter interview. It ended in a weird way, and that's on me. But there's other football things that Adam said.
2: Yeah. So let's talk about that maybe. Smalls?
3: With the first pick in the Adam Schefter topic draft, I select Evan Cohen asking Adam why he left the game early.
1: Why did you just do that? And we were going to move on, I thought.
2: Apparently, we're not moving on.
3: No, I'm kidding. That's not really my pick. But I just had to rub it in. Yeah. You know, when Jeff Saturday dubs Evan essentially the schmo of the week, and then he follows that up by asking Adam a personal question on air, we just have to dunk on him, Cece. We're all the way back, so we've got to make sure that Evan feels that.
1: Let's not make this about Adam. Separately. You hear a story. One of your friends says, oh my God, I was at this crazy game. And then you're like, tell me what happened in that moment. Like, I left.
3: Right.
1: My initial thought is always beat the traffic.
3: Of course.
1: Which I'm not mad at.
3: Or you've accepted defeat of your team.
1: But if you were at 28-3 and you're a Patriots fan, you left? I got to ask you why, don't I? I mean, 28-3 would be the reason. But
2: yeah, I mean.
1: Western Michigan was not exactly 28-3. It wasn't the level of excitement.
2: Yeah, but Michigan didn't cover themselves in glory. Outside of the first drive, it was.
4: Hold on. Guys. I know you guys haven't done a show in a while. Are you. Evan Cohen? Cohen is allowed to ask that question. As a Heat fan.
1: I didn't leave that game early. I was there.
4: Because you were working. But.
1: Although I have no recollection of the shot, I swear to you, there's a chance I may have been in a media elevator on the way down to, when you go down at the back.
3: Yeah.
1: Obviously, those are not aware. There's like a section for media at most of these stadiums or arenas. And then like with a certain amount of time remaining, you go down to like the field or the floor or the ice level. There's a chance I may have been in there in the elevator for Ray Allen shot. Anyway, who is next?
2: Okay, so for my pick in the Adam Schefter draft, I am going with the Christian Gonzalez contract setting the stage for a massive extension for quarterback Drake May.
3: That's the right pick.
2: Getting this business done with Gonzo means that won't be a distraction, that won't be an impediment to next offseason's top priority, which is extending their franchise quarterback, Drake May, who Schefter says he expects to have a phenomenal year and can continue the leaps and the growth that we saw from year one to year two, going from year two to year three. So the contract extension for Drake May and how that is going to be top priority for the New England Patriots and how that colored the Patriots' urgency to get a deal done with Christian Gonzalez before the start of this season.
1: All right, my pick. It's a piggyback off of that, so we'll kind of do this together. I think next summer we're going to have a $70 million a year quarterback.
2: Yeah.
1: Because don't you think whoever goes first will be above 60, and then each one of them, like let's say Jaden.
3: Have to top him.
1: Yeah, let's say Jaden has a big year this year. Let's say Drake May has a big year this year. Let's say Caleb has a big year this year. And what'd you have, Broncos 2 in your power rankings?
2: Yeah.
1: So by that, you had the Seahawks 1, Broncos in the Super Bowl. Hypothetically, Bo Nix, big year. So that means we're going to have let's say the first one gets 62 or 63.
2: Yeah.
1: And each one goes up 2 or 3 million.
2: Yeah.
1: We're going to, I'll
2: say this. The surprise for me is what Schefter said in terms of how Drake May is continuing to improve, how he's continuing to be an ascending player. To me, that's the biggest. That's the biggest takeaway, right? Because if you saw the leap that Drake made from year one to year two, he was a runner-up for MVP. If he follows that up with an even bigger year this year, now that he has A.J. Brown and Romeo Doubs in his receiving corps, I think there's a world that exists where Drake May could flirt with being a $70 million a year quarterback.
1: Vegas East, your pick.
5: Our selection is the turning around from some of the perception of Roger Goodell because of how much money he has made everyone. Obviously, some bumpy spots along the way, but really he's gotten everything done that he has said he wants to get done, and he's made people billionaires and millionaires. So I think he has become a very respected commissioner, even though he still gets booed at the draft every year.
2: I mean, yeah, it's been really bumpy for Roger Goodell. Like, let's not make any bones about it.
3: But they've bumped all the way to the bank.
2: No, I'm not saying that they haven't. I mean, but it begs the question of whether or not the NFL is too big to fail, right? Because Roger Goodell has overseen a period of the league where there's been some incredible controversies, right? You have what happened with Ray Rice.
3: Totally.
2: Under Roger Goodell's purview. You had what happened with Colin Kaepernick and the protests and the political involvement and that co-opting some of that movement. You had George Floyd and how players felt around that. There's been a lot of stuff that Roger Goodell has had to deal with while maintaining this linear ascent when it comes to revenue in the league. We're talking about the NFL being a $25 billion a year business.
3: Yep.
2: You've got international game expenses.

0: they found themselves in.
1: I was going to get to this in All the Small Things, which is coming up next, but just to throw this in there. In 2010, league revenues, around $8 billion. Now, 25, as you said. Exponential growth under Roger Goodell.
2: As Smalls mentioned, coming up, all the
1: small things.
2: But first, this from Smalls and the Wellness Company.
1: That's right, Evan. You were talking earlier in the show about how unhealthy I am, and thankfully I have the Wellness Company, because there's nothing worse than waking up sick. 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
1: All the small things with Michelle Smallman.
2: So, bing bong, indeed. It is time for All the Small Things, and it's brought to you by Sherwin-Williams. Capture moments in color with paint made to last. Alongside the Ocho, Evan Cohen, and our resident Super Bowl champion, Chris Canty, I am Michelle Smallman. Guys, it's great to all be back together. It does feel like the first day of school. We have 24 hours until the NFL season kicks off. We haven't been together in like a month, so I'm happy to have us all together.
3: When was it? August 20th, maybe? I think something like that, right before your surgery. Mm-hmm. I think.
4: No, all together, it's been 26 shows.
2: 26 shows?
5: Dude, we have a problem, you and I.
6: He's good thing Nuno's not counting.
5: Yeah, he's counting stuff. That's when you and I are in trouble. She's
2: why?
5: Fine.
2: I don't
5: know. It's like, somehow, like, go to all the small things.
7: First of all, the reason why, I mean, let's not forget, Nuno was the one that sent me off the show.
5: Yeah.
7: Like, then Nuno was saying, hey, you need to go to the doctor.
2: Well, I told you.
4: Sorry.
7: We've had enough of this.
2: I told you.
7: You know when they send a black man to the doctor, they're going to find something wrong. You know that. So okay. I don't understand what you were expecting, sir.
3: Yes, get the camera just on him after that comment.
7: I don't know
3: just
7: if anybody has told you.
3: Isolated.
7: But your voice doesn't sound right. You probably need to go see a doctor. What did you think was going to happen, Nuno?
4: They
3: one
4: found
3: shot, Nuno?
4: That you had an issue.
7: They found that I had an issue, but it took me off the show for 3 weeks.
3: And one shot, Nuno?
4: And Freddie that day said, this black man, talking about himself, jeez, goes to the doctor. Hey, like, we're...
6: Can we just clip that, Kim? Just make that a rejoin of Nuno saying that.
3: Smalls, let's go back to you, please.
2: Okay.
3: I played fake director enough.
2: Our segment is brought to you by Sherwin-Williams. And you know when I like to paint things, I paint the town red because I'm a St. Louis Cardinals fan. And that's exactly where we are going. Let's talk about crooked hats, boys. Friday night, Cardinals-Rockies. Hansel Rincon made his Major League Baseball debut, a huge moment for the young man in the sixth inning of the game. He goes out there on the bump. His hat was slightly tilted, slightly. Home plate umpire Doug Eddings, he didn't like it. So he started yelling at Rincon, told him to fix it. Rincon looked a little confused, but he did it. You could tell catcher Leo Bernal of the Cardinals thought that this was crazy. You could see the body language and the faces from the guys being like, what is this guy doing? What is the umpire doing? And so did Ollie Marmol, manager of the Cardinals, friend of the show, friend in life. He went out there and gave Eddings, the ump, a piece of his mind. Then Eddings takes it a step further. He gives Rincon a pitch clock violation. He throws out Ollie. Ollie's in his face, just absolutely flabbergasted by what is happening because this is not a uniform violation, guys. Rincon was doing absolutely nothing wrong. So Ollie gets tossed from the game, tells the guy to grow up. He spoke about it after the game. Here's the Cardinals manager.
8: Obviously, the fireworks in the sixth inning. What was up with you and Doug Eddings?
9: Some words exchanged there. I thought it was pretty embarrassing on his end. We have a kid making his debut, and in between an at-bat, he tells them that he needs to fix his hat, and the kid's not going to wear his hat like that on my field. So last I checked, this was Coors Field. So I took issues with it. And then the pitch violation while I'm out there having a discussion, that's also stupid in my opinion. So there's a lot of moving parts to that one. At the end of the day, I thought they handled it poorly, and I'd like an explanation at some point.
2: He also missed an insanely easy call at home plate. The Cardinals go on to win the game 7-6, but this story is far from over, okay? So after the game, Eddings, the home plate umpire, said that Rockies catcher Hunter Goodman had mentioned something about the hat, which is why he addressed it. Goodman was like, what? Do not involve me. I had nothing to do with this. So he is very denying this vehemently. Warren Schaefer, the manager of the Rockies, has words with him. So what happens? Both teams come out the next day with their hats tilted just slightly. The Cardinals have turned it into kind of a rallying cry, but the Rockies and the Cardinals took issue with this, and so did Major League Baseball, because they made Eddings say something. They made him apologize to Rincon and speak to both Warren Schaefer and Ollie Marmol. And I cannot tell you how big of an issue I had with this. You took a young man's Major League Baseball debut and you made it about yourself.
7: Mm-hmm.
2: You were wrong. You took no accountability, and then you bring in Goodman, you bring in somebody else into this instead of saying, hey, I made a mistake, I shouldn't have involved myself. I think Ollie said it right. It was embarrassing, and there was a lack of accountability here that was astounding to me. Shout out to the Cardinals for the way that they handled it, but this is my issue, the greater question I have for you guys. It is a privilege to be involved in sports in any way, whether
7: no
2: you're playing the game, whether you're coaching the game, officiating the game, talking about the game the way that we do, but officials who have consequential decisions to make that impact the game or moments like this are not held accountable. I have said this for a long time. When are we going to have some sort of mechanism in place where officials or refs can be made available to the media or have to stand on business when they do something like this?
7: Well, the umpire unions will never let that happen, right? Even though you don't want to defend the actions of this particular official, you do have to protect the rights or defend the rights of the constituency in which you represent as a part of an employment union. So I get where you're coming from, and I'm with you on that. It's embarrassing for Major League Baseball to have this ump take this tack with this player. But I don't know what happens from here. Mm-hmm. I don't know that he's not going to have opportunities, get other assignments, and continue to be a part of, you know, umpiring Major League Baseball games. It just sucks that he took this moment from that player, from Rincon, and from the team. I don't understand how an official can come into a game with that kind of agenda and have a point to prove when it comes to this player who's just getting to the show.
5: Question, when you said it's not a violation, uniform violation, how do you know how you're supposed to wear your hat? Like, in theory, could he wear it backwards?
2: So I looked it up.
5: Yeah.
2: MLB Rule 3.03 about players' uniforms is does not contain any specific standards for hats. Rule 3.03 G and H cover potential distractions, patterns, things that could mimic a baseball, things of that nature. There is nothing in the rule book about hats, and there is nothing that would even slightly indicate that this would be a violation. It was an embarrassment.
5: Yeah, this is. He was going into this picking a fight.
7: He wanted to smoke.
5: And this is not the first player to wear a crooked hat.
2: Not at all.
5: Yeah, there have been a million players that, I mean, when I say crooked, I mean like off to the side a little bit. And by the way, just technically, I know a lot of it, I know it's for equipment reasons. Catchers wear backwards hats all the time, historically, or backwards helmet, like the old school helmets backwards. So this is not a good look in any way, shape, or form. And it should, but I understand there's uniform code. I understand all of that, right? And I get that. And especially in the NFL has that as well. All levels. I once got suspended from a half of high school football because of a uniform violation. Seriously.
2: You think your coach leaked that?
5: Probably. But the point that I'm making is uniform code is normal. If that is not part of the code,
2: which it is not,
5: then the umpire should be facing some sort of penalty.
2: But we talk about this all the time when it comes to Major League Baseball about certain umpires making it about themselves, wanting the attention. And I just wish there was some sort of mechanism in place. Like, okay, you want to do that? You want to make it about you? Cool. Then you have to face the media. You have to face the firing squad and answer for yourself. And obviously, that's not going to happen, but it frustrates me. All right,
7: when we were waiting for the next Angel Hernandez.
2: Well, we found
7: him. We got him.
2: Forgetting Jira. Finally, CC, I saw on social media that you went to the U.S. Open.
7: I did.
2: I did, too. Evan, have you been?
5: We went to Kids Day. Yeah, we took my kids. They have a free Kids Day every year. You should do that probably next year or the year after. It's very cool. Free Kids Day. You can go all around the U.S. Open. It's awesome.
2: It's such a great
5: And Savannah Bananas performed as well at the free Kids Day.
2: Really?
5: I mean, not the whole team, obviously, but they did some sort of performance at Arthur Ashe.
2: Well, the U.S. Open is a wonderful event. It was very cool. I got to see Carlos Alcaraz defeat Tommy Paul, crushed him 6-4, 6-3, 6-4, straight sets in the second match over at Arthur Ashe. And Carlos Alcaraz was playing in his first tournament. He had a 4-month absence because he has a wrist injury. He said he wasn't going to come back if he didn't feel like he could play like his usual self. He is so good. I know that you watch things on TV and you can obviously tell the greatness of an athlete. Watching Carlos Alcaraz in person blew my mind. He is so talented and he's so young, guys. He's in his early 20s. He is going to be dominating tennis for some time. I'm wondering when it's all said and done where Carlos Alcaraz will rank amongst the greats in tennis.
5: He's got to scoop him up early. That's the key. And he already has started to. He's really good now. I think he could be better in a year or two. I think he's getting better every single year. His outfits are great.
7: He's already at the top. Beautiful head of hair.
5: Thank you. Oh, you know what? I got into a fight with her last week.
2: He did.
5: We got into an argument last week.
2: The flow is flowing.
5: Thank you, boy.
2: Remember, he buzzed his head.
5: This is getting weird. CeCe, this is getting weird. What did I say to you last week? Carlos Alcaraz is 1 or 2 years away from being the best-looking male athlete in all of sports. He's kind of getting there.
7: Okay.
5: He's, you know, because he's very young still.
2: He's 23 years old.
5: He's growing into himself. He's ripped now. He's got Travis Scott sitting courtside. He's got the cool hair. He's got these, like, the Nike get-up.
2: Cool style.
5: I mean.
2: Chocolate brown, excellent.
5: 1 or 2 years away from being the best-looking athlete in all of sports. Male.
2: So you prefer the long hair as opposed to the buzz cut?
5: Oh, his long... What did CeCe just say? Unsolicited. I didn't say... I didn't talk to him about this. We got into an argument as to the best-looking tennis player out there. Because tennis is really doing well right now. The U.S. Open coverage has been great. And excellent. I think it is sneaky. The, like, big tennis events... I know a lot of people, rightfully so, have golf events on their bucket list. Masters, yeah. Of course. I think put some tennis events on your bucket list.
2: I could not agree more. The U.S. Open was
5: it's
2: wonderful.
5: It's expensive.
7: The Blue Room, really, really cool.
2: Okay, well, I don't know if everybody's getting there. I didn't get access to that, CC, but...
7: Just saying.
2: But I did try Honeydews.
5: I've never been there.
7: Everything's in the Blue Room. It's great. It's great. If you haven't been, make it a priority to go next year. The Blue Room is awesome.
5: Get a second job if you need to, by the way. All the small things, as always, great stuff. Smallsy, here's a big thing. Granger CC, getting the job done, as always.
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2: Extended show.
1: Because of all the rain. Well, did you see what happened with them? There was the lightning outside with them, so they had to go back inside also. Mm-hmm. All weekend long, all over college football. And from what I was told, according to sources close to me, we have a member of our team, the great Pratik Patel, who's a member of our team, events, marketing, etc. Somehow, when this is this guy to a T. When the lightning struck, he was pushed outside. They like, Pratik, go fix it. He's like, how am I going to fix lightning? And Amber and Zaz go inside, and Pratik goes outside. So, and we got the show.
3: Just saw Pratik, by the way. He's walking around the hallway.
1: Oh, wow. All right. Well,
4: Pratik's the best.
3: Beat you guys here.
4: He's a Joe Coast guy.
1: He's a what?
4: A Joe Coast guy.
1: I guess that's the word of the day.
4: Playful Mary or being given to joking and good humor. Joe Coast.
1: He's not playful and merry at all.
4: You don't know him. The way that I know.
2: Oh, okay. Wow.
4: You want to know why Evan doesn't know him that way?
2: Use that word in casual conversation, though. Yeah.
4: Jocose?
2: Jocose.
4: Why not?
1: Jocose? It sounds like a name.
2: Yeah.
1: She has two names.
2: Jocose. Jocose. No, I don't know Joe.
5: Jocose is a member of...
1: From where?
5: He was a member of Arnica Gel.
4: Wait, is Jocose dating Arnica Gel? Are they a couple, Joe and Arnica?
3: Yeah, they were the lead. They were the lead singers of the band.
1: I could see... Jocose. Who did I see you with recently that was... Another player that comes in here, and you got, Steve Smith. When you were with Steve Smith, and you guys were like catching up, and like, oh, have you seen this? That person's here. Joe Coast could have been worked into that conversation.
2: Joe Coast, yeah.
1: Right? When you and Steve Smith were catching up, wide receiver.
2: He was on the practice squad with the Ravens in 2015, Joe Coast, yeah.
1: Like, you keep in touch with him? Nah, I haven't seen him in 10 years. Where is he at? Oh, he runs his financial firm. This guy, Joe Coast. It's unbelievable, Joe Coast.
4: Oh, do they also know Mo Zambique?
1: Mozambique. Oh, yeah. They got me confused. I'm like, Mo Coast?
4: You put it together quite the squad. Arnica, man. Joe, Mo.
2: Wow.
1: Anyway. All right. We are on Sportsmanlike here on ESPN Radio, ESPNU. We are presented by Progressive Insurance. So Cleveland Browns quarterback situation. Have you heard about that? That's usually a thing, as always. And Todd
2: Munkin playing for them.
1: Maybe
4: they wish Joe was playing for them.
1: Todd Munkin, head coach of the Cleveland Browns, gave an update as to what is going on with his QB position.
6: Todd, is there a world in which Taylor Green could possibly be up for this game in Jacksonville, either as a special package guy or perhaps even if you were going to use him, maybe even as the backup?
7: Could be. There could be a package where we have him.
8: So then you would activate three quarterbacks?
7: That's the word possibly. It's possible that he could be, that we could use him in that.
8: Is three too many for a Sunday?
7: Oh, I don't think, if we could afford it, it'd be nice to have five or six quarterbacks up. But three's a lot.
1: Okay, three's a lot. Teams are carrying more now from four quarterbacks, four tight ends. I mean, everybody's carrying a lot of different players now on this roster, on these rosters. So that was interesting because that's a quarterback not named Deshaun Watson and not named Shedeur Sanders and Talon Green, a rookie out of Arkansas. Mm-hmm. What does that mean? They could have packages for him. What would he be doing in your mind? I've never seen you at a loss for words. The Browns are going to frustrate you this much.
2: He's going to be doing what the other two quarterbacks in Cleveland are doing, biding time for the draft pick in 2027. That's what.
1: So you don't even bat an eye at this.
2: Package of players for Taylor Green? Sure. Why not? What else are we doing? What do you expect from the Cleveland Browns quarterback position?
4: Disaster.
2: Because I think that's the part where we have to level set. What are your expectations? Because the bar is pretty low for me. I mean, that bar is damn near in hell. Like, that's how bad it is with the Cleveland Browns quarterback situation. I would love to see Shedeur Sanders or Talon Green get a shake and have an extended runway just to see if they could be a part of the quarterback equation for the Browns moving forward. But let's not play ourselves. This is about the Cleveland Browns positioning for the 2027 draft and having multiple first-round draft picks in order to take a guy that they believe could be their future at that position.
4: And could working in Taylen Green in those packages at least give them some sort of sense of what they have in him to inform them? I mean, they're going to make the pick no matter what.
2: Sure, I guess so. But I guess my whole point is this. Todd Monken, the head coach, said at the outset of the offseason that he wanted to have the quarterback position decided before minicamp ended. He had to go until a couple of weeks ago before he named a starter. The head coach said that he wanted the decision on QB1 to be decided months ago. Neither Shador nor Deshaun Watson could separate themselves enough where he could make that decision sooner. That tells me everything I need to know about where the state of affairs is with the Cleveland Browns quarterback spot.
1: So you asked, what are the expectations? I'll give you the expectations for me. Is that Deshaun Watson never plays a home game where he could be booed. And what I mean by that is the first two games are on the road. He's either going to be really good or really bad. And if he's really good, he'll come home and they'll give him an 800th chance in Cleveland because they just so desperately are such great fans. They desperately want their football team to be good. So if he is great in the first two games.
4: Even though he ripped them?
1: I don't think he'll boo. I don't think they'll cheer him. But I don't think he'll be booed like he would have been previously. I don't know.
4: That, even though he tried to walk it back, that was a direct shot at them.
1: You're right.
4: And they are a proud group.
1: You're right. And you not only are you right, you should be right. But I think it's not going to necessarily play out that way. And if he's really bad, Shador starts game three at home, obviously.
2: So if they come back to Cleveland 2-0 and Deshaun Watson is playing lights out.
1: It's going to get closer to cheered than booed.
2: Okay.
1: What I'm saying is he will not play a game in Cleveland as the starting quarterback.
2: Can I ask you a question? Is there a chance that coming back home in week three, the Cleveland Browns can be 2-0?
1: They've
2: got the Jacksonville Jaguars on the road, the Tampa Bay Bucks on the road. Is there a chance?
1: No.
4: 0% chance.
1: And by the way.
2: 0%.
1: By the way. Okay. You know when I said this smallest today, I go back on the podcast, at one point you brought up the Commanders. I'm like, look at the roster outside the quarterback. Not that impressive. Do the opposite with the Browns. Look at the roster outside the quarterback. Oh, and you're like, that's pretty good.
4: They've got some pieces.
1: Yeah. If you change the laundry and the mentality and change the quarterback, but with the exact same roster.
2: Yeah.
1: You'd be like, I think this team is kind of one player away and that player's
4: They've got some interesting pieces, but I can't go there against two games on the road, Jacksonville and Tampa Bay.
1: Oh, yeah.
4: With that quarterback play, I can't go there.
1: No, and you're right not to go there. I mean, Jacksonville was a playoff team last year, and Tampa Bay, a lot of people think, should win the division this year.
4: Baker's got a chip on his shoulder.
1: He looks good, too. He's lost a ton of weight. I mean, if best shape of your life to not result in wins against the Browns, the team you hate the most, then what's the point of not eating those chips on your shoulder? We're on Sportsman, Mike.
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19: If you went through my phone to see the number of times that I wrote LOL, I don't know that you'd find a single instance of it.
4: No LOLs, Adam.
19: No LOLs.
4: So you hit the emphasize ha-ha, not type out ha-ha.
19: That's me.
4: That's interesting.
19: Are you guys big LOLers?
4: Oh, Adam.
20: Yeah.
4: An excess of LOL over here. I'll probably text you later and throw an LOL. We are millennials, Adam. We live for an LOL.
19: Wow, I've never LOL'd in my life.
4: I suggest you try it, Adam. You might like it.
1: LOL. 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Alone, Michelle Smallman, Chris Canty, Evan Cohen with you. And here he is, Adam Schefter, senior NFL insider. Adam Schefter podcast. Michelle Smallman filled in last week, did a great job with that. And the great texter that is Schefty.
4: Yes.
1: As responsive as any human being alive. He's unbelievable, this man, but he has never used an LOL. Have you, between when Michelle discovered that and now, decided to use an LOL, Schefty?
19: LOL, I still haven't. Still.
4: Come on, Adam.
1: After she fills in, you can't just throw her an LOL?
19: You know what? Michelle did an outstanding job filling in. She was tremendous, but I still have not LOL'd anybody, and I'll let you know if and when the time comes that I LOL somebody. I've never done it. I may try it on a friend first, but I've still yet to use the official LOL.
4: Soft launch it with a friend, Adam.
1: Yeah, soft launch. Good call.
4: Text Evan. He'll love it. Hit him with an LOL.
1: Like, as we're talking here, I'll just check my phone, and it's a Schefty with LOL. Schefty, last night or this morning at about 3-something in the morning, you broke the story around the Patriots and Christian Gonzalez. Why did the extension happen now?
19: Well, actually what happened was the deal was not working out the way that either side wanted. And it was not a productive couple of weeks. And then last night, the Patriots and the agent spoke while the Patriots team flight was on the way to Seattle. And when they landed, the Patriots head coach, Mike Vrabel, wanted to speak with Christian Gonzalez. And between the conversations that everybody had and the movement the Patriots had last night and the average annual salary that got to $33.75 million, they struck an agreement that I think both sides wondered whether or not there actually would be ahead of Wednesday night's game. Now, here's the truth of the matter. Robert Kraft had said that they had made him an offer all along with more money than Devin Witherspoon, more guarantees, had beaten him in every metric. And if you're Christian Gonzalez, there's no way that you can step on that field on Wednesday night and not have that deal done. You just can't. It would be, in my mind, irresponsible. You can't risk that when the money's that great. And the Patriots stepped up and did even more last night on the average annual salary. And it made it, to me, a no-brainer for him to accept the deal, which he did. But it was quite a process for both sides to get to that point. Both sides were very frustrated. August 25th, Christian Gonzalez spoke out about how disappointed he was. But I think when you step back, and this is what always happens usually, not always, but often, the start of the season is really like the deadline. I think when a player is close to a deal, you want to have that deal done by the time the regular season begins, and the two sides got that done early this morning.
2: Shefty, this is the first-round draft pick for the Patriots to sign an extension with the team since Dante Hightower, who was drafted in 2012. How notable is this Gonzalez extension relative to the recent history that the franchise has had with first-round picks?
19: Well, I think it just shows, number one, that he's really performed better than other first-round draft picks have. And they had to take care of him. And, of course, that just sets the table for Drake May next summer when he'll become contract eligible for the first time. Can you imagine what that contract is going to look like for Drake May if he plays the way he did last year, which I think he will? And I think Drake May is an ascending superstar whose play is only going to get better. And if and when it gets better, let's just assume, and I don't think it's much of an assumption, that his play continues on the same trajectory as it has this year. What do you think his contract will look like next offseason?
1: 65?
19: Interesting question.
1: What were you saying?
2: I was going to say somewhere between $65 and $70 million a year.
1: Yeah.
4: Oof.
1: Well, okay, Adam, let's ask that question quickly then. So CC just guesstimated between 65 and 70. Traditionally, that position on that team has not taken max value. Do you believe that Drake May will follow in those footsteps, or do you believe that he will take all that is owed to him or offered to him?
19: It doesn't really matter, Evan, because the max value, like, he's like a big deal. Like, so whether it's 64 or 66 or 68, does it really matter at that point? By the way, going to be entering a time where Caleb Williams will be contract eligible, Jaden Daniels will be contract eligible, Bo Nix will be contract eligible. Let's see how the season goes for those players. And I would imagine that all of them will be similar. Some, depending on how this season goes, will try to leapfrog the next guy. They'll all be big deals. Now, you could say, okay, these guys have only played at that point 3 years. They have their fourth year under their rookie contract there. And then the team has the franchise tag available to it in future seasons. So, really, they remain property of the team for a while. But the fact of the matter is teams take care of their franchise quarterbacks, as we know. So you can begin to wonder what those contracts would look like. And Drake may give the Patriots something off based on history. That could be. But it's still, even in those terms, not going to be very much. It would be like walking into, you know, Bergdorf Goodman and getting 5% off the purchase. Like, okay, congratulations. You know, you just got a huge new item, but still paid a premium price for it.
4: When Adam Schefter walks into Bergdorf's, where's he going? You going for shoes, Adam? Maybe a nice tie, some cufflink? What section of Bergdorf's would be calling your name?
19: Michelle, the last time that I walked into Bergdorf Goodman was with my wife a couple of months before our wedding. And she loved this necklace, and I bought the necklace, and I did not get the Drake May savings. That was the last time I walked into Bergdorf Goodman, and I've I'm still recovering financially.
4: Amazing, Adam. So basically, you're the Miami Dolphins with Tua Tagovailoa's contract because they're still not recovered from that deal that they gave him. He was named QB1 for the Atlanta Falcons. Is this a job that he can keep, or is he just holding the place there at QB1 until Michael Penix Jr. is physically 100% ready to go?
19: Well, I think that when Michael Penix becomes available, whether that's a week or two or a month, whatever it may be, let's see how Tua plays. If Tua plays well and they're winning games, they'll keep rolling with Tua. If not, it'll be very simple at that point in time to turn to Michael Penix. I think Tua has an opportunity here to try to hold down the job, if you will, and it's up to him. He gets first crack. It's his job for a week. And if they go to Pittsburgh on Sunday in the opening game and he turns over the football and they don't win and Michael Penix is ready the next week, I'm going to guess we'll see a change. But if Tua plays well, Michael Penix isn't ready, okay, Tua will keep rotting. Like, at some point in time here, I do think we're going to get a look at Michael Penix, and I think it's up to Tua to see how long that is.
1: 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Adam, the team that you believe you are going to report the most on this year is which team?
19: Well, it's always the Dallas Cowboys, it feels like. It just seems like they're always, and I feel like they're going to have a big season this year. The Rams will be in that conversation. And Evan, just to answer the question, you know, the team that you're going to report on is the team that were the teams that are having the best season. You know, we don't know exactly how that's going to work out just yet. I happen to think that the Rams, obviously, like everybody else thinks, will have a great season. I think the Cowboys are going to have a really good year. I think that they're going to be better than people think, although they dealt with some disappointing news yesterday. The Pro Bowl guard Tyler Smith, who's undergoing thumb surgery today, and he'll be out 4 to 6 weeks. I think Dallas is going to be heard from this year.
1: I think we're losing Adam there. We'll get him back. He just walked into Bergdorf, and obviously the reception's a little bit odd there. We'll get Adam back in a second. The reason I asked the question is I think that there are times that Adam Schefter, he doesn't always have to report on the best teams. It's the most newsworthy teams. And I don't know, you know, and Adam, he left Bergdorf and now has better reception. Go ahead and continue your thoughts on the Cowboys or Rams.
19: You got me, Evan?
1: We got you.
19: Yeah, when you say, okay, well, who are we going to be talking about the most? And I hear you say newsworthy. You can't predict the news. I mean, it's impossible to say. There's going to be situations that arise this year that you can't even forecast. So that's a hard thing. So I can only lean back on, we'll be talking about the teams that are winning right now. I mean, every year there are storylines that emerge. That's what makes the league great, that you just would not have envisioned. But I do think, just as an obvious storyline, both Baltimore and Buffalo made seismic shifts within their organizations. Firing John Harbaugh, firing Sean McDermott, firing longtime coaches of great teams, but teams that didn't get where these organizations wanted to go with Lamar Jackson and Josh Allen. And they made the moves to try to help these guys get to the next level that they have been unable to achieve during the course of their careers. I'll see if Jesse Minter in Baltimore, Joe Brady in Buffalo, can help elevate these two franchises, two great quarterbacks, to where they get the Super Bowl appearance, potentially win, that they have aspired to achieve throughout their NFL careers and even longer.
2: Schefter, Roger Goodell got a contract extension from the NFL owners. Yeah. How is that deal being received in league circles?
19: Look, you know, he's gone through a period where there was a time where people were critical of him, and he came out on the other side of that and really, I think, embraced what was going on, to the point where now I think he revels in the fact that fans boo him at the draft. It's become a joke. People can laugh at it now, that they're booing Roger Goodell at the draft. He has presided over what has to be the largest period of growth the NFL has ever seen. Franchises are worth more than ever before. You saw the Seahawks go for $9.612 billion. This is all under the watch of Roger Goodell. You don't hear many complaints about him anymore. So I think the reaction, look, the reaction around the league is, thank you for help elevating the league and putting our franchises in places that they're now going for record prices. And he's been the boss of that. He's grown the game. I think we've scoffed at some of these things like, okay, well, the draft is going to leave New York. How's that going to work? Well, we saw how that worked. The league is going to go to 17 games. How's that? Well, we see how that works. League is going to expand internationally. How's that? Well, we see how that's starting to work. And I think we all see where it seems to be headed, which is eventually 18 games, maybe a potential international franchise or franchises, as Rodgers talked about. So, again, he just continues to grow the game. I don't know that there can be too many people that complain about that.
4: Well, Adam, as a proud Michigan alum, we, of course, have to ask you about the end of the Michigan-Western Michigan game. A lot of people are saying that Western Michigan got robbed. How do you think? What do you think? Do you want to defend your alma mater here, Adam?
19: Well, I'm not going to defend my alma mater here. I mean, I was there, and I wonder how many people can say they were at the game in 1994 where Cordell Stewart launched a football about 70-plus yards to Michael Westbrook. I happened to be standing feet from where he caught it along the sideline and watched that unfold in real time at the game. And then I was at the game on Saturday night, though I did leave with about 10 minutes left in the fourth quarter, got back to the hotel to watch the end of it. And it was, I mean, it was a disappointing game. Michigan did not play. Western Michigan played incredible, and they deserved to win the game, and they probably should have won the game. And I never knew about these invisible clocks that had nanoseconds on them, but that's the way it was called. And when Michigan got another opportunity at that point in time, which it didn't look like they should have, the school took advantage of it. But it was quite a night and quite a finish to a game there in the Big House.
1: Well, as an obvious follow-up, and I'm sorry if I'm getting personal, I have to ask you, why'd you leave?
19: Well, my wife is my wife's type 1 diabetic, so she was starting to walk to the game. She was sick. She was sick. She had to go back to the hotel. I wanted to get back and kind of make sure she was okay.
1: All right. So, well, I'm glad I asked that one. My apologies.
19: With the school not playing well and with your wife not doing well at
1: that
19: moment.
1: You're a good man. I'm not.
19: You figure, and by the way, let's also be honest. It wasn't like the school inspired great confidence that night and gave us reason to think that they were going to pull something out.
2: Fair enough. It was dicey.
1: All right.
2: It was dicey, Chef.
1: Well, I'm not going to end this with an LOL, but thank you, Adam. You are the best. I am sorry. Adam Schefter, the podcast, of course, each and every week. Smalls filled in last week. And, of course, it's brought to us by ZipRecruiter. Thank you, Shefty.
19: You guys have a great week.
1: Adam Schefter, senior NFL insider. May not join us again next week because of me.
2: Such a bad guy.
1: If he doesn't want to join us because of me, I'll sit out because Adam needs to be on. All right, we'll do our Schefter draft.
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1: All right, we pick our most interesting things from the Schefter interview. It ended in a weird way, and that's on me, but there's other football things that Adam said.
3: Yeah. So let's talk about that, maybe. Smalls?
4: With the first pick in the Adam Schefter topic draft, I select Evan Cohen, asking Adam why he left the game early.
1: Why did you just do that? And we were going to move on, I thought.
3: Apparently, we're not moving on.
4: No, I'm kidding. That's not really my pick. But I just had to rub it in. Yeah. You know, when Jeff Saturday dubs Evan essentially the schmo of the week, and then he follows that up by asking Adam a personal question on air, we just have to dunk on him, Cece. We're all the way back, so we've got to make sure that Evan feels that.
1: Okay, let's not make this about Adam. Separately. You hear a story. One of your friends says, oh my God, I was at this crazy game. And then you're like, tell me what happened in that moment. Like, I left.
4: Right.
1: My initial thought is always beat the traffic.
4: Of course.
1: Which I'm not mad at.
4: Or you've accepted defeat of your team.
1: But if you were at 28-3 and you're a Patriots fan, you left.
4: Brutal.
1: I got to ask you why, don't
4: Brutal.
1: I mean, 28-3 would be the reason. But
3: yeah, I mean.
1: Western Michigan was not exactly 28-3. It wasn't the level of excitement.
3: Yeah, but Michigan didn't cover themselves in glory. Outside of the first drive, it was.
5: Hold on. Guys. I know you guys haven't done the show in a while. Are you, Evan Cohen? Cohen is allowed to ask that question. As a Heat fan.
1: I didn't leave that game early.
5: Well,
1: I was there.
5: Because you were working. But.
1: Although I have no recollection of the shot, I swear to there's a chance I may have been in a media elevator on the way down to, when you go down at the
4: back. Yeah.
1: But obviously, those are not aware. There's like a section for media at most of these stadiums or arenas. And then like with a certain amount of time remaining, you go down to like the field or the floor or the ice level. There's a chance I may have been in there in the elevator for Ray Allen's shot. Anyway, who's next?
3: Okay, so for my pick in the Adam Schefter draft, I am going with the Christian Gonzalez contract setting the stage for a massive extension for quarterback Drake May.
4: That's the right pick.
3: Getting this business done with Gonzo means that won't be a distraction, that won't be an impediment to next offseason's top priority, which is extending their franchise quarterback, Drake May, who Schefter says he expects to have a phenomenal year and continue the leaps and the growth that we saw from year one to year two, going from year two to year three. So the contract extension for Drake May and how that is going to be top priority for the New England Patriots and how that colored the Patriots' urgency to get a deal done with Christian Gonzalez before the start of this season.
1: All right, my pick. It's a piggyback off of that, so I will kind of do this together. I think next summer we're going to have a $70 million a year quarterback.
3: Yeah.
1: Because don't you think whoever goes first will be above 60, and then each one of them, like let's say Jaden. Yeah, let's say Jaden has a big year this year. Say Drake May has a big year this year. Let's say Caleb has a big year this year. And what'd you have? Broncos 2 in your power rankings?
3: Yeah.
1: So by that, you had the Seahawks 1, Broncos in the Super Bowl. Hypothetically, Bo Nix, big year. So that means we're going to have let's say the first one gets 62 or 63.
3: Yeah.
1: And each one goes up 2 or 3 million.
3: Yeah.
1: We're going to, I'll
3: say this. The surprise for me is what Schefter said in terms of how Drake May is continuing to improve, how he's continuing to be an ascending player. To me, that's the biggest takeaway, right? Because if you saw the leap that Drake May made from year one to year two, he was a runner-up for MVP. If he follows that up with an even bigger year this year, now that he has A.J. Brown and Romeo Doubs in his receiving core, I think there's a world that exists where Drake May could flirt with being a $70 million a year quarterback.
1: Vegas East, your pick.
6: Our selection is the turning around from some of the perception of Roger Goodell because of how much money he has made everyone. Obviously, some bumpy spots along the way, but really he's gotten everything done that he has said he wants to get done, and he's made people billionaires and millionaires. So I think he has become a very respected commissioner, even though he still gets booed at the draft every year.
3: I mean, yeah, it's been really bumpy for Roger Goodell. Like, let's not make any bones about it.
4: But they've bumped all the way to the bank.
3: No, I'm not saying that they haven't. I mean, but it begs the question of whether or not the NFL is too big to fail, right? Because Roger Goodell has overseen a period of the league where there's been some incredible controversies, right? You have what happened with Ray Rice.
4: Totally.
3: Under Roger Goodell's purview. You had what happened with Colin Kaepernick and the protests and political involvement and that co-opting some of that movement. You had George Floyd and how players felt around that. There's been a lot of stuff that Roger Goodell has had to deal with while maintaining this linear ascent when it comes to revenue in the league. We're talking about the NFL being a $25 billion a year business. Yep. We've got international game expansion. We've got regular season expansion. We've got record valuations for these franchises. I mean, it's really impressive what the league has been able to do under his leadership, given all of the controversies that they've found themselves in.
4: I was going to get to this and all the small things, which is coming up next, but just to throw this in there. In 2010, league revenues, around $8 billion. Now, 25, as you said. Exponential growth under Roger Goodell.
2: As Smalls mentioned, coming up, all the
4: small things.
2: But first, this from Smalls and the Wellness Company.
4: That's right, Evan. You were talking earlier in the show about how unhealthy I am, and thankfully I have the Wellness Company, because there's nothing worse than waking up

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1: All the small things with Michelle Smallman.
2: So, bing bong, indeed. It is time for All the Small Things, and it's brought to you by Sherwin-Williams. Capture moments in color with paint made to last. Alongside the Ocho, Evan Cohen, and a resident Super Bowl champion, Chris Canty, I am Michelle Smallman. Guys, it's great to all be back together. It does feel like the first day of school. We have 24 hours until the NFL season kicks off. We haven't been together in like a month. So I'm happy to have us all together.
3: When was it? August 20th, maybe? I think something like that, right before your surgery. Mm-hmm. I think.
4: No, all together, it's been 26 shows.
2: 26 shows?
5: Dude, we have a problem. What?
6: Good thing Nuno's not counting.
5: Yeah, he's counting stuff. That's when you and I are in trouble. She's
2: Why?
5: Fine.
2: I don't know.
5: It's
2: here?
5: Like, somehow, like, go to all
7: well,
5: the small
7: well, first
5: things.
7: Of all, the reason why, I mean, let's not forget, Nuno was the one that sent me off the show.
5: Yeah.
7: Like, then Nuno was saying, hey, you need to go to the doctor.
2: Well, I told you.
4: Sorry.
7: We've had enough of this.
2: I told you.
7: You know when they send a black man to the doctor, they're going to find something wrong. You know that. So okay. I don't understand what you were expecting, sir.
3: Yes, get the camera just on him after that comment.
7: I don't know
3: just
7: if anybody has told you,
3: isolated.
7: But your voice doesn't sound right. You probably need to go see a doctor. What did you think was going to happen, Nuno?
4: They
3: one
4: found
3: shot, Nuno?
4: That you had an issue.
7: They found that I had an issue, but it took me off the show for 3 weeks.
3: And one shot, Nuno?
4: And Freddie that day said, this black man, who's talking about himself,
3: jeez,
4: goes to the doctors. Hey, like,
6: Can we just clip that, Kim? Just make that a rejoin of Nuno saying that.
3: Smalls, let's go back to you, please.
2: Okay.
3: I played fake director enough.
2: Our segment is brought to you by Sherwin-Williams. And you know when I like to paint things, I paint the town red because I'm a St. Louis Cardinals fan. And that's exactly where we are going. Let's talk about crooked hats, boys. Friday night, Cardinals-Rockies. Hansel Rincon made his Major League Baseball debut, a huge moment for the young man in the sixth inning of the game. He goes out there on the bump. His hat was slightly tilted, slightly. Home plate umpire Doug Eddings, he didn't like it. So he started yelling at Rincon, told him to fix it. Rincon looked a little confused, but he did it. You could tell catcher Leo Bernal of the Cardinals thought that this was crazy. You could see the body language and the faces from the guys being like, what is this guy doing? What is the umpire doing? And so did Ale Marmol, manager of the Cardinals, friend of the show, friend in life. He went out there and gave Eddings, the ump, a piece of his mind. Then Eddings takes it a step further. He gives Rincon a pitch clock violation. He throws out Ollie. Ollie's in his face, just absolutely flabbergasted by what is happening because this is not a uniform violation, guys. Rincon was doing absolutely nothing wrong. So Ollie gets tossed from the game, tells the guy to grow up. He spoke about it after the game. Here's the Cardinals manager.
8: Obviously the fireworks in the sixth inning. What was up with you and Doug Eddings?
9: Some words exchanged there. Quite honestly, I thought it was pretty embarrassing on his end. We have a kid making his debut, and in between an at-bat, he tells him that he needs to fix his hat, and the kid's not going to wear his hat like that on my field. So last I checked, this was Coors Field. So I took issues with it. And then the pitch violation while I'm out there having a discussion, that's also stupid in my opinion. So there's a lot of moving parts to that one. At the end of the day, I thought they handled it poorly, and I'd like an explanation at some point.
2: He also missed an insanely easy call at home plate. The Cardinals go on to win the game 7-6, but this story is far from over, okay? So after the game, Eddings, the home plate umpire, said that Rockies catcher Hunter Goodman had mentioned something about the hat, which is why he addressed it. Goodman was like, what? Do not involve me. I had nothing to do with this. So he is very denying this vehemently. Warren Schaefer, the manager of the Rockies, has words with him. So what happens? Both teams come out the next day with their hats tilted, just slightly. The Cardinals have turned it into kind of a rallying cry, but the Rockies and the Cardinals took issue with this, and so did Major League Baseball, because they made Eddings say something. They made him apologize to Rincon and speak to both Warren Schaefer and Ale Marmol. And I cannot tell you how big of an issue I had with this. You took a young man's Major League Baseball debut and you made it about yourself.
3: Mm-hmm.
2: You were wrong. You took no accountability, and then you bring in Goodman, you bring in somebody else into this instead of saying, hey, I made a mistake, I shouldn't have involved myself. I think Ollie said it right. It was embarrassing, and there was a lack of accountability here that was astounding to me. Shout out to the Cardinals for the way that they handled it, but this is my issue, the greater question I have for you guys. It is a privilege to be involved in sports in any way, whether you're playing the game, whether you're coaching the game, officiating the game, talking about the game the way that we do, but officials who have consequential decisions to make that impact the game or moments like this are not held accountable. I have said this for a long time. When are we going to have some sort of mechanism in place where officials or refs can be made available to the media or have to stand on business when they do something like this?
7: Well, the umpire unions will never let that happen, right? Even though you don't want to defend the actions of this particular official, you do have to protect the rights or defend the rights of the constituency in which you represent as a part of an employment union. So I get where you're coming from, and I'm with you on that. It's embarrassing for Major League Baseball to have this ump take this tack with this player. But I don't know what happens from here. Mm-hmm. I don't know that he's not going to have opportunities, get other assignments, and continue to be a part of, you know, umpiring Major League Baseball games. It just sucks that he took this moment from that player, from Rincon, and from the team. I don't understand how an official can come into a game with that kind of agenda and have a point to prove when it comes to this player who's just getting to the show.
5: Question, when you said it's not a violation, uniform violation, how do you know how you're supposed to wear your hat? Like, in theory, could he wear it backwards?
2: So I looked it up.
5: Yeah.
2: MLB Rule 3.03 about players' uniforms does not contain any specific standards for hats. Rule 3.03 G and H cover potential distractions, patterns, things that could mimic a baseball, things of that nature. There is nothing in the rule book about hats, and there is nothing that would even slightly indicate that this would be a violation. It was an embarrassment.
5: Yeah, he was going into this
7: picking a fight. He wanted to smoke.
5: And this is not the first player to wear a crooked hat.
2: Not at all.
5: Yeah, there have been a million players that, I mean, when I say crooked, I mean like off to the side a little bit. And by the way, just technically, I know a lot of it, I know it's for equipment reasons. Catchers wear backwards hats all the time, historically, or backwards helmet, like the old school helmets backwards. So this is not a good look in any way, shape, or form. And it should, look, I understand there's uniform code. I understand all of that, right? And I get that. And especially the NFL has that as well. All levels. I once got suspended from a half of high school football because of a uniform violation. Seriously.
2: You think your coach leaked that?
5: Probably. But the point that I'm making is uniform code is normal. If that is not part of the code,
2: which it is not,
5: then yeah, the umpire should be facing some sort of penalty.
2: But we talk about this all the time when it comes to Major League Baseball about certain umpires making it about themselves, wanting the attention. And I just wish that there was some sort of mechanism in place. Like, okay, you want to do that? You want to make it about you? Cool. Then you have to face the media. You have to face the firing squad and answer for yourself. And obviously, that's not going to happen, but it frustrates me. All right,
7: just when we were waiting for the next Angel Hernandez.
2: Well, we found
7: him. We got him.
2: Doug Eddings, you're up. Finally, Cece, I saw on social media that you went to the U.S. Open.
7: I did.
2: I did, too. Evan, have you been?
5: We went to Kids Day. Yeah, we talk about kids. They have a free Kids Day every year. You should do that probably next year or the year after. It's very cool. Free Kids Day. You can go all around the U.S. Open. It's awesome.
2: It's such a great
5: event. And Savannah Bananas performed as well at the free Kids Day.
2: Really?
5: I mean, not the whole team, obviously, but they did some sort of performance at Arthur Ashe. Yeah.
2: Well, the U.S. Open is a wonderful event. It was very cool. I got to see Carlos Alcaraz defeat Tommy Paul, crushed him 6-4, 6-3, 6-4, straight sets in the second match over at Arthur Ashe. And Carlos Alcaraz was playing in his first tournament. He had a 4-month absence because he has a wrist injury. He said he wasn't going to come back if he didn't feel like he could play like his usual self. He is so good. I know that you watch things on TV and you can obviously tell the greatness of an athlete. Watching Carlos Alcaraz in person blew my mind. He is so talented and he's so young, guys. He's in his early 20s. He is going to be dominating tennis for some time. I'm wondering when it's all said and done where Carlos Alcaraz will rank amongst the greats in tennis.
5: He's got to scoop him up early. That's the key. And he already has started to. He's really good now. I think he could be better in a year or two. I think he's getting better every single year. His outfits are great.
7: He's already at the top. Beautiful head of hair.
5: Thank you. Oh, you know what? I got into a fight with her last week.
2: He did.
5: We got into an argument last week. I said,
2: the flow is flowing.
5: I said, Carlos Alcaraz.
7: Man.
5: Thank you. Boy,
2: remember he buzzed his head?
5: This is getting weird.
7: Boy.
5: Cece, this is getting weird. What did I say to you last week? Carlos Alcaraz is 1 or 2 years away from being the best looking male athlete in all of sports.
3: He's kind of getting there.
7: Okay.
3: He's, you know, because he's very young still.
2: He's 23
3: years old.
2: He's growing
3: into himself. He's ripped now. He's got Travis Scott sitting courtside. He's got the cool hair. He's got these, like, the Nike get
2: cool
3: up.
2: Style.
3: I mean.
2: Chocolate brown, excellent.
3: 1 or 2 years away from being the best looking athlete in all of sports. Male.
2: So you prefer the long hair as opposed to the buzz cut?
3: Oh, his long. What did CeCe just say? Unsolicited. I didn't say. I didn't talk to him about this. We got into an argument as to the best looking tennis player out there because tennis is really doing well right now. The U.S. Open coverage has been great, and
2: excellent.
3: I think it is sneaky. The like big tennis events. I know a lot of people, rightfully so, have golf events on their bucket list. Masters, of course. I think put some tennis events on your bucket list.
2: I cannot agree more. The U.S. Open was
3: it's
2: wonderful.
3: It's expensive.
7: No question. The Blue Room, really, really cool.
2: Okay, well,
3: I don't know that everybody's
2: didn't get
3: getting
2: access
3: there.
2: To that, CeCe, but
7: I'm just saying.
2: But I did try
3: Honeydews. I've never been there.
7: Everything's in the Blue Room. It's great. It's great. If you haven't been, make it a priority to go next year. The Blue Room is awesome.
3: Get a second job if you need to, by the way. All the small things, as always. Great stuff. Smallsy, here's a big thing. Granger CC, getting the job done, as always.
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1: Because of all the rain. Did you see what happened with them? There was the lightning outside with them, so they had to go back inside also. Mm-hmm. All weekend long, all over college football. And from what I was told, according to sources close to me, we have a member of our team, the great Pratik Patel, who's a member of our team, events, marketing, etc. Somehow, when this guy to a T. When the lightning struck, he was pushed outside. They're like, Pratik, go fix it. He's like, how am I going to fix lightning? And Amber and Zaz go inside, and Pratik goes outside. So, and we got the show.
3: Just saw Pratik, by the way. He's walking around the hallway.
1: Oh, wow. All right. Well,
4: Pratik's the best.
3: Beat you guys here.
4: He's a jocose guy.
1: He's a what?
4: A jocose guy.
1: I guess that's the word of the day.
4: Playful, merry, or being given to joking and good humor. Jocose.
1: He's not playful and merry at all.
4: You don't know him. The way that I know.
2: Okay. Wow.
4: You want to know why Evan doesn't know him that way?
2: Use that word in casual conversation, though. Yeah.
4: Jocose?
2: Jocose?
4: Why not?
1: Again, sounds like a name.
2: Yeah.
1: She has two names.
2: Jocose.
4: Jocose.
2: No, I don't know Joe.
5: Jocose is a member of...
1: Where?
5: He was a member of Arnica Gel.
4: Wait, is Jocose dating Arnica Gel? Are they a couple, Joe and Arnica?
3: Yeah, they were the lead. They were the lead singers of the band.
1: I could see...
4: Jocose.
1: Who did I see you with recently that was... Another player that comes in here, and you got, Steve Smith. When you were with Steve Smith, and you guys were like catching up, and like, oh, have you seen this? That person's here. Jocose could have been worked into that conversation.
2: Jocose, yeah.
1: Right? When you and Steve Smith were catching up, wide receiver.
2: He was on the practice squad with the Ravens in 2015, Jocose, yeah.
1: Like, you keep in touch with him? Nah, I haven't seen him in 10 years. Where is he at? Oh, he runs his financial firm. This guy, Jocose. It's unbelievable, Jocose.
4: Oh, do they also know Mo Zambique?
1: Mozambique. Oh, you got me confused. I'm like, Mo Coast?
4: But together, quite the squad. Arnica, man. Joe, Mo.
2: Wow.
1: Anyway. All right. We are on Sportsmanlike here on ESPN Radio, ESPNU. We are presented by Progressive Insurance. So Cleveland Browns quarterback situation. Have you heard about that? That's usually a thing, as always. And Todd
2: Munkin. Playing for them, too?
1: Maybe
4: they wish Joe was playing for them.
1: Todd Munkin, head coach of the Cleveland Browns, gave an update as to what is going on with his QB position.
6: Todd, is there a world in which Taylor Green could possibly be up for this game in Jacksonville, either as a special package guy or perhaps even if you were going to use him, maybe even as the backup?
7: Could be. There could be a package where we have him.
8: So then you would activate three quarterbacks?
7: That's the word possibly. It's possible that he could be, that we could use him in that.
8: Is three too many for a Sunday?
7: Oh, I don't think, if we could afford it, it'd be nice to have five or six quarterbacks up. But three's a lot.
1: Okay, three's a lot. Teams are carrying more now from four quarterbacks, four tight ends. I mean, everybody's carrying a lot of different players now on this roster, on these rosters. So that was interesting because that's a quarterback not named Deshaun Watson and not named Shedeur Sanders and Talon Green, a rookie out of Arkansas. Mm-hmm. What does that mean? They could have packages for him. What would he be doing in your mind? I've never seen you at a loss for words. The Browns are going to frustrate you this much?
2: He's going to be doing what the other two quarterbacks in Cleveland are doing, biding time for the draft pick in 2027. That's what.
1: So
2: it
1: you
2: is.
1: Don't even bat package, an eye at this.
2: Package of players for Taylor Green? Sure. Why not? What else are we doing? What do you expect from the Cleveland Browns quarterback position?
4: Disaster.
2: Because I think that's the part where we have to level set. What are your expectations? Because the bar is pretty low for me. I mean, that bar is damn near in hell. Like, that's how bad it is with the Cleveland Browns quarterback situation. I would love to see Shedeur Sanders or Taylor Green get a shake and have an extended runway just to see if they could be a part of the quarterback equation for the Browns moving forward. But let's not play ourselves. This is about the Cleveland Browns positioning for the 2027 draft and having multiple first-round draft picks in order to take a guy that they believe could be their future at that position.
4: And could working in Taylen Green in those packages at least give them some sort of sense of what they have in him to inform them? I mean, they're going to make the pick no matter what.
2: Sure, I guess so. But I guess my whole point is this. Todd Monken, the head coach, said at the outset of the offseason that he wanted to have the quarterback position decided before minicamp ended. He had to go until a couple of weeks ago before he named a starter. The head coach said that he wanted the decision on QB1 to be decided months ago. Neither Shador nor Deshaun Watson could separate themselves enough where he could make that decision sooner. That tells me everything I need to know about where the state of affairs is with the Cleveland Browns quarterback spot.
1: So you asked, what are the expectations? I'll give you the expectations.
2: Please.
1: For me. Is that Deshaun Watson never plays a home game where he could be booed. And what I mean by that is the first two games are on the road. He's either going to be really good or really bad. And if he's really good, he'll come home and they'll give him an 800th chance in Cleveland because they just so desperately are such great fans. They desperately want their football team to be good. So if he is great in the first two games.
4: Even though he ripped them?
1: I don't think he'll boo. I don't think they'll cheer him. But I don't think he'll be booed like he would have been previously. I don't know.
4: That, even though he tried to walk it back, that was a direct shot at them.
1: You're right.
4: And they are a proud group.
1: You're right. And you're not only are you right, you should be right. But I think it's not going to necessarily play out that way. And if he's really bad, Shador starts game three at home, obviously.
2: So if they come back to Cleveland 2-0 and Deshaun Watson is playing lights out.
1: It's going to get closer to cheered than booed.
2: Okay.
1: What I'm saying is he will not play a game in Cleveland as the starting quarterback.
2: Can I ask you a question? Is there a chance that coming back home in week three, the Cleveland Browns can be 2-0?
1: They've
2: got the Jacksonville Jaguars on the road, the Tampa Bay Bucks on the road. Is there a chance?
1: No.
4: 0% chance.
1: And by the way.
2: 0%.
1: By the way. Okay. You know when I said this smallest today, go back on the podcast, at one point you brought up the Commanders. I'm like, look at the roster outside the quarterback. Not that impressive. Do the opposite with the Browns. Look at the roster outside the quarterback. Oh, and you're like, that's pretty good.
4: They've got some pieces.
1: Yeah. If you change the laundry and the mentality and change the quarterback, but with the exact same roster,
2: yeah,
1: you'd be like, I think this team is kind of one player away and that player's
4: They've got some interesting pieces, but I can't go there against two games on the road, Jacksonville and Tampa Bay.
1: Oh, yeah.
4: With that quarterback play, I can't go there.
1: No, and you're right not to go there. I mean, Jacksonville was a playoff team last year, and Tampa Bay, a lot of people think, should win the division this year.
4: Baker's got a chip on his shoulder.
1: He looks good, too. He's lost a ton of weight. I mean, best shape of your life to not result in wins against the Browns, the team you hate the most, then what's the point of not eating those chips on your shoulder? We're on Sportsman Mike.
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1: Wow.
0: From the mothership.
1: Wow.
0: Back in Bristol, Connecticut. Hanging out here. The ID badges all work again. They're online. Our Wi-Fi, maybe not so much, but that's all stuff we can fix in post. We're going to be hanging out here all week as ESPN Radio obviously has our new lineup that debuted starting in August. We got the team bonding, ESPN Radio Summit going on this week. Trivia coming up tonight that we'll get to in a little bit. It's going to be a ton going on here. We're excited. We hope you are too. 888-729-3776. 888-SAY-ESPN if you ever want to get in touch.
2: What's amazing is we call it team bonding, yet we're going to be in the competitive spirit, right?
0: Sure.
2: I mean, everything we do against another show is going to be competitive. So what's bonding about that? There's bonding of togetherness, and then there's competitiveness. We're going for the throat in everything.
0: Think about it like training camp. You went toe-to-toe with your teammates. Yeah. You were trying to win a starting job. You were trying to do something. Yeah. And that bonds you together. The struggle. Shared struggle.
2: No, I hated
0: always
2: them.
0: Brings people together.
2: I hated them all.
0: You didn't hate your teammates. No, don't lie
2: didn't.
0: To anyone
2: I didn't
0: like
2: hate
0: that.
2: My teammates.
0: No one was going to believe you.
2: And I love my teammates here as well, as far as they know. And exactly. Like you said, I'm very happy the badges worked. The green light was hit when we put the pass on the thingy.
0: Please, yeah, no, go explain technology again.
2: Yeah, what is it called? A thingy.
0: You do the thing with the thing. Yeah. The most important thing, quite honestly, is that you still knew your way to the ESPN cafeteria.
2: Absolutely.
0: Like a
2: first
0: moth
2: stop.
0: To the flame. Yep. Everyone who's talked about ESPN, the inside baseball conversation always centers around the calf, and my dad just immediately starts gravitating down that way. So all of that still worked. We still knew how to get around Central Connecticut after we spent basically 25 years here. And now we're back bumping around the studio. And I mean, honestly, it's like we never left here. Bubba and Devin are still here hanging out.
2: It really is. They look so much older, though.
0: Yeah, I know. It's
2: so much older.
0: See,
2: I mean, unbelievable. You guys almost look as old as I do.
1: Whoa. Right,
2: that's the crazy thing.
0: Let's not go too far. Dad really busted out the great material already this morning. We're over sitting in the makeup chair, and he looks over at me and goes, "See what they're doing to my hair? Guess what they're not going to do to you because you're bald."
2: See, I didn't say it like that.
0: That's what you sounded like to me.
2: All I know is I was in the chair 10 minutes longer than you because they had the hair to work on, and they didn't buff you up or anything.
0: Yeah, they didn't need to do a lot with me because I am pretty and handsome.
2: No, you're bald.
0: Old.
3: Low maintenance, too.
0: Honest, and you know what? Humble, unlike this one over here. So we're going to try and rein this in on you as we go along today. Fun show. Harry Lyle's going to join us. Ton of college football from the long weekend in the sport there. We've got NFL action starting early this week as we get kicking off the season.
2: Well, we can't figure out really, as far as the Australian game, what day or time it's going to be.
0: I don't know if I have ever seen someone who could relate to you more on a daily basis.
2: It's incredible.
0: Than Kyle Shanahan.
2: Love the man.
0: In Australia.
2: Yeah.
0: Trying to figure out just wherever the hell he is.
2: Yep.
0: So awesome stuff coming up today. But we got to kick this thing off with some new money. No matter where you are, you can always listen to the Golics on ESPN app or Sirius XM Channel 80. Let's get to the opening drive.
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0: Woo! Money coming out.
2: Wow.
0: When I say he's got his own money, I mean he's got his own money. Christian Gonzalez, New England Patriots star cornerback. That back injury from camp, probably going to be feeling a lot better right about now. He signs a four-year, $135 million deal with $102 million guaranteed, making him the highest paid cornerback in NFL history, edging out a man who we will stare across the other sideline at very soon in Seattle's Devin Witherspoon, who signed a four-year, $132 million extension with just over $101 million guaranteed. So you can see where I'm going. They got him just over that number, made him nice and high paid and happy, and now they get to have one of the best young corners in football, not only back on their defense this year, but locked up until, I think, 2031.
2: Yeah, and now there are five cornerbacks making at least $30 million. As you mentioned, Gonzalez number one at 33.75. Then you have Witherspoon at 30, 33 even, Trent McDuffie at 31, Sauce Gardner 30.1, and Derek Stingley at 30. So that's, well, we knew it was a money position, right? We knew it was one of the money positions, like edge rusher, left tackle, or tackle, I should say. Obviously, quarterback. One of the money positions, but it just keeps going up.
0: It takes money to beat money, right? Yeah. Quarterback's the highest paid player in the sport. And so, edge rushers, designed to saw off the heads of the quarterback, tend to get a lot of money. And we've seen in this day and age, wide receivers have become worth a lot of money as people want to stretch the field. And so what do you need there? A great defensive back. And Christian Gonzalez, this always felt inevitable. I know he expressed a lot of frustration during this process. There was a lot of points in this where you felt maybe a bit of uncertainty on something that always, to me, felt very certain, because there is a limited quantity of people who can do what he does as one of the best players, whether it's man, zone, what he's done since he got to New England, as long as he's been healthy and available on the field, has been spectacular.
2: Well, it's something that New England needed to get done, right? Because next offseason, guess who they have to do?
0: Yeah.
2: Drake May. I mean, Drake May, and it's going to get done, right? I mean, you can't wait. You have to obviously look at the years ahead and have the foresight. So you didn't want to have to wait another year and do Gonzalez next year and Drake May, who will be eligible for an extension next offseason. So good to get that done now.
0: Yeah, this is, we've talked about, a young team that felt like it might have been ahead of schedule last year, but you look around their core right now, you've got a bunch of guys that you're trying to win with in the bargain bin. Very soon that bargain will go away. And so careful city planning is important when it comes to how you're going to build this team for the future. As far as Gonzalez, the talks skip most of the offseason program, limited himself in minicamp, expressed some frustration, but was around for training camp. And so the point that we've always made in the past of holdouts about the worry of a guy potentially being banged up, soft tissue stuff, less of a concern for him because he was there. He was in the mix for training camp. And so now they're going to need him. We'll get to our AFC and NFC East previews today as we do division previews rolling along here on the Golics. And we'll have more time to talk about how this fits in with the Patriots long term, their matchup with the Super Bowl rematch against the Seahawks to kickstart the season this week. But this is the kind of good news you wanted for a defense that they're hoping can look a lot more consistently like the one they had in the postseason last year that was phenomenal during that stretch up to the Super Bowl.
2: Yeah, because obviously when you are in the Super Bowl and lose it, the next only above thing is to get to the Super Bowl and win it.
0: Right? So something they know how to do pretty well in New England.
2: Because there are a lot of pundits saying New England could be a team that regresses. Like, I picked the Bills to win the division. Now, that doesn't mean New England can't, as a wild card, do their thing. We've seen that before. But, you know, it's only one more notch up for New England. That's to win the title. So, and they kept pretty much the entire team together.
0: All right, so again, Christian Gonzalez, now the highest paid defensive back, cornerback in NFL history. 4 years, $135 million. We'll have plenty more on that as we go along in the show. But we had a big weekend in college football. You and I were out in Green Bay for what went down, the Fighting Irish take down the Wisconsin Badgers in Lambeau on Sunday night here. We had a full slate of week one action over the weekend. We finished it off, too, Labor Day, Monday night.
2: Wow.
0: You're sitting around, you're eating dinner, you're thinking, man, this is great. I got college football kicking off at 7:30 Eastern. You got an ACC matchup of Florida State, Mike Norvell trying to hold on for dear life against Kevin Jennings' SMU team that thinks they could have a dark horse chance of being a playoff team. And then it got dark in the stadium.
2: Yeah,
0: apparently, a power surge delayed the startage by almost 2 hours at Doak Campbell Stadium. The 7:35 kick turned 9:15 kick as Dave Pasch, Dusty Dvorak, and my buddy Taylor McGregor all had to hold serve in there. Shout out to them, the ACC Network studio crew that held it down for that delay. Just a wild scenario. And I guess in starting there, as we get ready to recap a weekend that I feel like set a tone for the year that's already changing some people's mind about who they believe can be contenders on the high end of things, should this game have been played? Because I heard a lot of people asking questions, considering going into this game at the beginning. You obviously had issues with the lights in stadium they had to get remedied, but then the coach-to-player communication in the helmet wasn't available to start the game.
2: No scoreboard, no play clock.
0: No scoreboard, no play clock. All these things that in modern college football, you're used to. You don't have the elaborate signals that you're working on all week. So from a competitive standpoint, did you have a problem with them playing the game?
2: No, because they were both in the same position. You know, they were both playing under the same set of rules. You know, I wonder if this will make teams just kind of have a plan ready to get plays in without the helmet and the communication system. And I'm sure they do anyway, because this isn't the first time there has been communication issues, like during a game. Sometimes the comms will go out and all of a sudden, you know, the quarterback's running to the sideline, getting to the play. Or remember the old days, you were sometimes running offensive linemen in to say,
0: what a mistake.
2: I mean, what an absolute mistake that was.
0: How dare they?
2: A lot of times it was guards who are coming in, or you would just sub a player in to get the play in. But I think because both teams were under the same, working under the same premise, I don't have any problem with them playing.
1: I would agree. Everyone agreed to it. Everyone was playing under the same constraints. A lot of the technology improved as the game went along in the wee hours of the morning. Unfortunately, that didn't improve for Florida State, who heard a lot of boo birds in the crowd of the frustration with Mike Norvell there is going to grow. Kevin Jennings, monster night, 430 yards passing and 3 touchdowns. Did have 2 picks to go along with that. So maybe a little bit of a crack in the armor of an SMU team that is expected outside of Miami to be one of those teams that could challenge near the top of the ACC, throw Virginia in there as well. But that, to me, is still a little bit further in the periphery. Let's zoom out. Yeah. We had a whole weekend of college football that went on from wall to wall here. Big results over the weekend. We obviously had the rules impropriety and conversation around the end of the Michigan and Western Michigan game. Ugh. Lane Kiffin's debut, the Notre Dame game we were at here, Miami going off. In your mind, I'll give you the full run of the weekend. Which result either confirmed an opinion you had further that made you say, all right, I'm really confident in this, or changed your mind on something the most coming off this weekend?
2: You look at the way, quite honestly, what LSU did to Clemson. I mean, just
1: that feels like the one.
2: That does feel like the one where they just absolutely took out the whipping stick and just put it on Clemson. It was. You wondered what about, you know, Lane Kiffin had been the villain, right? I think everybody was pulling for Clemson around the country. And while the game started out a little slow, again, it's a first game, you know, and again, there's no preseason games for teams to play because you look at a lot of other big wins, they were against directional schools. Let's be honest, right? I mean, they were against smaller schools. FCS schools.
1: Sure, there was a lot of pay games that went on over the weekend.
2: There was a lot of those that went on. And while Clemson isn't considered to be one of the best in the ACC anymore, it's still, obviously, with Dabo, a top program, even though Dabo isn't really buying into the new college.
1: Took 10 transfers this year. Let's give him some credit there.
2: So I think that was probably, given the opponent you were playing, probably the most dominant. Notre Dame was dominant over Wisconsin in the second half.
1: Right.
2: The first half, 13-10 at halftime, but the second half, they really kind of took over and looked more like the team people thought you were gonna see.
1: I would say LSU is probably the answer for me. Now, this could end up being just as much about a Clemson team that when you combine this with the result from last year and the trend that we had seen for Dabo Swinney and this team, might just be the end of something coming up. And I understand financially, in terms of the historic cachet there, there are reasons why I don't think Clemson would fire Dabo Swinney if the season keeps going this way. But I do think this could be one where it's in the best interest of both parties to maybe get to some new surroundings once this season wraps up there.
2: I think so.
1: But on the other side with LSU, you saw exactly why people were frustrated in Baton Rouge last year. Because honestly, keeping Blake Baker as the defensive coordinator might wind up being the most important team retention news from the entire offseason. That group looked incredible, fast and lethal, the same way they were last year. And you combined it with what we've seen from Lane Kiffin and Charlie Weiss Jr. at every stop they've been together, which is instant offense. Like, put it in the bowl, microwave it for a minute, you're ready to go out here and eat. And right now, the difference is, I think with that offense, Sam Levitt's legs. Like, we saw that at Arizona State on their best days, but when this offense was really humming, you had a quarterback that, if anything else breaks down, can go out there and create with the best of them. I believe had over 100 yards rushing in this game. So I think they're the ones that elevated themselves the most, followed closely by Miami, who, to your point, on a weekend of directional schools, went out there and played a Stanford team that I don't know exactly what they were thinking defensively. Playing single high man-to-man coverage, trying to have one guy strap up Malachi Toney, who at worst is the 1B receiver to Jeremiah Smith in a year of college football that might be defined by receiver. That was inexplicable to me, but the Hurricanes going out offensively and showing off all the new toys they've got there. Darian Mensa at quarterback, distributing the football, looking incredible.
2: They look good.
1: I think them and LSU were already among the contenders, but were a little further from those top five conversations than some of the other teams. I think have firmly pushed themselves into that range.
2: So this week we have the big matchup with Ohio State and Texas coming off of 2 big wins. And I think Ole Miss saved week 3, right?
1: Yes.
2: They saved week three. Ooh. Preseason, what, number 9, I believe? They beat Louisville 41-38 because that's what you wanted. You know, again, it would be still early in the season, but both teams 2-0 as LSU goes to Mississippi in 2 weeks. It would have been bad if Mississippi had dropped their opening game.
1: Let me tell you what. That game is always going to matter. Lane coming back there, considering the way that he left there, the animosity was already going to be up to 11. But like you said, the fact that game day already announced, I think that weeks ago, that they were going to go there for that game, and to have them both going into there potentially undefeated for that will be good. After the opening performance of the weekend, I don't know how happy the fans in Oxford might be with that return, the way this LSU team looks. But as we learned this weekend, it's why you play the game. See, Oregon holding on for dear life against Boise State. 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Coming up next, we will stick with controversy in college football and what we learned from over the weekend as our buddy Harry Lyles joins us in studio here on the Golics.
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0: Carr is going to be interesting because he doesn't have the weapons some of these other quarterbacks have.
1: Carr swings it out far sideline. Caught by James. Stays on his feet down the sideline for the end zone. Touchdown, Notre Dame.
2: He has just matured at a very, very, very quick trajectory up. He is truly, truly a leader on that team.
3: 28-point win, the largest in a season opener for the Irish.

0: Felt something different in my chest. And so we need an objective third party to help us sort through this and the rest of the college football weekend here on the Golics on the ESPN app, Sirius XM Channel 80. Harry Lyles, ESPN college football reporter. Host, you heard him yesterday here on the show. Yeah. Here's done an awesome job. He's the mayor of West Hartford now. We left.
1: Hey.
0: Harry slots in up here, and he's running the joint.
1: You know, they said when they needed a fill for the Golics, they said, hey, we have to have at least one scalp. So I was like, I'm happy to do it.
2: Again, you guys are very quick in makeup, so that's, you know.
1: You know, well, sometimes I got to take the big old just buffer to my head.
0: Oh, yeah.
1: Like the real power, yep. You know?
0: Get that in there. Get the shine
1: on. They always get it done. They always get it done.
0: They do. Best in the business, as are you. So excited to have you in here, man. It's a fun weekend. Having college football back, yes. The opening weekend, that fall bite is in the air. And we've talked already about some of the big results from the weekend. We heard the sound there. Notre Dame gets the win.
1: Yeah.
0: Against Wisconsin in Lambeau. It was an awesome environment. We were both there in the game, but Dad was busy calling the game there on radio for Notre Dame. I was busy sweating it out in alumni mode here. You're watching all these games this weekend. You've seen the way that some of the other top teams in the sport performed. How did you assess this Notre Dame performance? Did it confirm what you thought about this team, or did it give you something else to think about?
1: It confirmed what I thought for a number of different reasons, including the start, because I think obviously a lot of people now look at Wisconsin as just like, oh, well, that's an easy win. I didn't really view it that way with this team this year. I had seen their quarterback, Colton Joseph, play for Old Dominion last year.
2: Right.
1: People forget that first half that they played against Indiana last year gave them fits. Like, we were all like, whoa, like, what is going on here? They have a pass rush, like, experienced guys from last season. So, like, I thought, all right, they're getting the first look at this team. It's going to be an adjustment. But the thing that I have grown to love about Notre Dame and Marcus Freeman in particular during his tenure is we have seen him grow as a coach, and the team picks up as the game goes along. You can't say that.
2: Yes, they do.
1: About a lot of teams. So had it looked a lot more like it did in the first half for, you know, 3.5, 4 quarters, then I'd be like, I don't know about that. But that second half, Notre Dame looked like the Notre Dame team we thought we were going to see this year. And so because of that, to me, I have nothing but good things to say about them today.
2: Yeah, I mean, certainly the first half being in the booth, I was like, okay, things to work on, right? While the O-line has some experience, they did drop a left tackle to left guard. They did move a right guard or right tackle, you know, and they had other new faces on the offensive line. So it took them until that second half to stay on their blocks a little more and get the running game going, where the running back wasn't hit till the second level. Something you were used to last year with Jeremiah Love and Jadarian Price. That's what everybody was kind of looking for. Where is the running game going to be? And that defense is so deep.
1: Yep.
2: And I agree with you about Wisconsin. Luke Fickell brought in the most transfers, third most in the Big Ten, most he's ever brought in as Luke Fickell, let's be honest, started the season on the hot seat.
1: Yep.
2: But big beef eaters on the O-line, big beef eaters in the interior of the defensive line, and a couple of really good linebackers.
0: Yeah, and I think to your point, the expectations there were set appropriately on the Wisconsin side. They believe they can be an improved team, even if one not improved so much, that they could take down Notre Dame. I want to stick in Indiana State football, though, as we're walking down to the cafeteria, and I am confronted by the sign, for people that don't know, going down the hallway to the cafeteria, they put each year's current college football national champion up top the arc. And to see Indiana, it's still pretty jarring there.
1: And it took a while for them to get that one up, because, as I'm sure we all imagined, you never thought you'd see that.
0: No, I'm sure they had to go print that. They did not have that readily there alongside the Alabama, Georgia, Clemson ones that have been getting, you know, so much use recently. Seeing this team now, the national champions from last year, new pieces all over the field, albeit against a North Texas team that's breaking in a new staff themselves. What did you make of Indiana, and do you believe, based on who they brought in, that they're still very much in this as far as the opportunity to repeat?
1: I have been saying everywhere that I could say this, I think people are still logo watching with Indiana.
0: Wow.
1: I really do. Because given what they had coming back, given what they added, I feel like had a team gone 16-0, and if there was an Alabama, Ohio State, Texas, Georgia logo on that, and then what they were bringing back and what they added, we'd be like, oh my gosh, they might run it back. Like, seeing that team preseason number 6, I'm like, dude, that's a top 5 team at worst. I think, obviously,

0: it to be. He does not have that problem at Indiana. Obviously, Charlie Becker, and to me, is emblematic of what we saw from Indiana last year. To me, that was not a NIL or a transfer. I mean, it was a transfer portal story, but it was a development, the player development story.
1: Right.
0: Because Charlie Becker really wasn't a part of that offense until the Big Ten championship game. And then he was probably the best wide receiver throughout the playoff. But so to see him be a point guard, because that's what he needed to be.
1: Yep.
0: You added Turbo Richard in that backfield, Lee Beebe Jr. People forget Lee Beebe was supposed to be the starter last year.
1: Yep.
0: And I think got hurt in the second or third game. And it just kind of didn't matter because they had other guys ready to go. You still have left tackle Carter Smith, Big Ten Offensive Lineman of the Year. He's back. They replenished the defensive line.
1: Whew.
0: And then the class of 2022 came and said, hey, by the way. Yeah. And then Stephen Daly, one of their best disruptors last year, who got hurt in the celebration of the Big Ten Championship game.
2: Right, right.
0: And Kellen White are now both back. So to me, I just kind of look at this team and I'm like, so where are the shortcomings? They should have run the football a little bit better on Saturday. I think if you have something to point at, that's it. But to me, this Indiana team, they're going to be in it. They're absolutely going to be in it.
2: Bigger wow factor, LSU, who took care, obviously, of Clemson, or Miami, who smoked Stanford?
0: Oh, man. You know, I had the thought when I was watching Miami of like, dude, this feels like the Miami I grew up with.
1: Yeah.
0: And I hadn't felt that probably since 2002, 2003. Like, I know they won in 01, but then that's not fair.
2: Yeah.
0: You know what I mean?
2: Oh, yeah.
0: Like, imagine putting a roster together like that today. It would literally cost you like $100 million.
2: That's exactly right. It'd be over the cap.
0: Yeah, it would be like way over. But I think with LSU, though, it was the game that you needed to have for all the noise that you were going to make for a guy that's going to be a backup tight end on your team that you're trying to bring from the NFL.
2: How about it?
0: The thing that was most scary to me about that, one, Blake Baker's not getting enough credit for that defense.
1: We said that in the first segment. He might wind up being the most important piece retained by any team this offseason.
0: Yes. And to me, his value is not just what you provide with the players that you've got. But to me, a good example of this was last year they brought in Mansoor Delane from Virginia Tech, turned that guy into a top seven pick. I believe he was picked seventh by the Chiefs. And then you bring in Ty Benefield, a guy who I'd covered when he was at Boise State. And I remember the Boise State coach stepping like, dude, this guy's going to be a pro one day. Hopefully we get to keep him. Well, he's at LSU now. and they're probably going to develop him, albeit different positions, the same way that they did with Mansoor Delane. Defense looked ferocious. But Sam Levitt, people forgot because last year he was not healthy.
1: Right. Yes.
0: Dude, that guy is tough. He's tough. And his mental is like pretty crazy too. Like we had one of his games when they were at ASU in 24. And he knows that he is so intense that he has to watch how he talks to guys and how to treat them differently. So to me, I feel like LSU, man, if you don't like Lane Kiffin and that team, it's going to be a tough year for you.
1: Yeah. Like I say, I kind of feel for the folks in Oxford because I don't know how this is going to go for them. Buying or selling Sam Levitt's wellness routine that they brought up during the broadcast?
0: I'm selling that.
1: I was just going to say, you're a fit guy. I'm very disciplined.
0: I'm like really disciplined. And I looked at that and I was like,
2: Can't ask me that. I had a donut before every game.
1: That is a fair point. Yeah. Different kind of sports science, medicine, and nutrition back in the 80s.
0: Yeah.
1: That is true. And it's a good thing to keep in mind. Last one, and Harry Lyle has been great with us here on the Golics on ESPN Radio. We saw last night a game where plenty of Boo Birds were out for Mike Norvell, Florida State, as they lost at Doak Campbell. We also talked about the LSU beatdown of a Clemson team and Dabo walking in. More likely to be coaching their team week one next season, Dabo or Mike Norvell?
2: Ooh.
0: Dabo.
1: Yeah.
2: Yeah.
0: I think so.
2: I agree.
0: First off, I think Dabo should have that job until he doesn't want it anymore. That's very old school thinking of me. Like, you know, two national championships, like in what, like 1980? Bro, you could be Joe Paterno. You coach for 40 years.
1: Yeah.
0: You know, you have that thing until you don't want it anymore. I just think, man, because I was sitting there watching that, and I do feel bad for Mike Norvell, man.
1: Yeah.
0: Because I was obviously in the room when they got left out of the playoff. Not my fault. And
1: important note.
0: The way that he handled that, I can't say what was said in that room, but I walked out of there thinking, man, if I was a Florida State fan, I would be happy that that guy's my head coach. Mm. Like, I would be happy with that guy leading my team. And I just feel like, and that's not to say that you can't be critical of anything that has happened since then. I just feel like that was such a stinker of a thing for them, that to happen to them, that it's been just impossible to overcome. And just watching the spots in which they

0: or booed last night. I'm just like, man, he's going to have no shot almost, man.
1: Yeah.
0: And I've even had multiple coaches that I've talked to over the years mention this in different respects that, hey, man, once there's a certain air of negativity in a program, you can't beat that.
1: Yep.
0: And I think that's what's happening at Florida State.
2: A lot of bad inertia that they're going to have to try to overcome. And to your point, I'm not sure at this point there's much of anything they can do short of rattling off every game from here on out. Harry, awesome stuff, man. Thanks, great man. To see you.
0: Great to be with you guys, man. My first radio hit at ESPN was with you guys too, by the way.
2: Man.
1: Really?
2: Oh, yeah. We're coming full circle now, man. In so many ways today. I love it. Well, first of many great hits around here that we've seen from you. An awesome time. And the first of many more with us on the show.
0: Yep. Yes, that's right.
2: Oh, man. Well, I mean,
0: appreciate you guys.
2: First impression, all that good stuff. Harry Lyles, ladies and gentlemen, kind enough to join us here. 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All right. From college football to the pros, we go. It's our division previews here on the Golics. Mike Golic Jr., Mike Golic Sr. We got the Easts today. We start off the NFC East. The Philadelphia Eagles, the Dallas Cowboys, this year's offseason darling, the Giants and John Harbaugh coming to town, and the Washington Commanders trying to get Jaden Daniels back to the team of old. I want to start at the top, though, because Philadelphia in so many ways remains one of the lightning rods in this division. That's saying a lot when the Dallas Cowboys live there, but the coach and quarterback seem to be always finding themselves in the midst of some conversation and people questioning their ability here. How confident are you that Philadelphia, with their change on offense, with Sean Mannion coming to be the coordinator, can get back to the position in the postseason?
1: And it's also a change at the receiver position. Obviously, I mean, even more than A.J. Brown being gone. Obviously, you still have Devontae Smith, but Hollywood Brown, Dontavian Wicks, Mekhi Lemon. I mean, it's basically a new receiving core that Jalen Hurts is going to throw to with a young first-time play caller in Sean Mannion. Something, though, by the way, Jalen Hurts has been used to new systems and new
2: change
1: play callers.
2: Change the only constant for him.
1: I think the defense under Vic Fangio is going to be one of the better ones in the league. So to me, it's the offense. I sounded like a broken record on this. 2 years ago, they were number two in the league. Saquon Barkley had over 2,000 yards. Last year, they were 18th in rushing. O-linemen were getting hurt. It wasn't the same offense. This is an offense that needs to have a running game, can't just live on the passing attack. But that's what I'm looking most forward to seeing, is how Jalen Hurts relates to the new receivers and the chemistry that they have.
2: They've been the standard in this division, one that's always been a rotation of people winning at the top of it. But Philadelphia played in two Super Bowls in the last 4 years, won one of those. Nick Sirianni, Jalen Hurts get to walk in with that cachet. Same can't be said of the Dallas Cowboys. Mm. I did the team draft over the Mina Kimes Show featuring Lenny podcast. And as Mina aptly put it, reached at one point for the Cowboys because she needed a team that was going to be able to make potentially a deep postseason run. So she picked the team that hasn't made the NFC Championship in my lifetime. A bold strategy, but one that I think a lot more people felt like was possible going through this Cowboys offseason that felt a little quiet. Now, we got some blowback on that news as of the other day. Yep. Tyler Smith had thumb surgery, going to be out 4 to 6 weeks. So their best offensive lineman now on the shelf to start the season for a group that they had largely rebuilt from the draft. Left tackle still a question they were looking to answer this year. Really both tackle spots. Is this Dallas team, with that in mind now, maybe a little bit of cold water on an offseason that's felt resurgent for them, how real is this? Are the Cowboys ready to purport themselves like grown-ups and actually make a run for the postseason?
1: By the way, T.J. Bass will be filling in for Tyler Smith, the guy who just saw was a restricted free agent and signed a new deal with Dallas. They do like him a lot. But Tyler Smith, one of the best guards in the league, not only the best offensive lineman on the Cowboys, really, really a hell of a player that they're going to miss. Listen, this is all dependent on the defense, right? We know the offense. I mean, we keep marrying the Dallas offense and the Cincinnati offense together of how talented they are, and the defense, all new, basically new pieces. And Dallas, between the Micah Parsons trade and getting Kenny Clark for that, and then free agency and the draft and who they picked up, it's basically a new defense. And how, with Christian Parker, a new defensive coordinator. So, again, how do they come together? How do they get pressure on the quarterback? Do they create turnovers? That's what we have to wait and see. On paper, I've always said on paper it looks great. But I've also always said in practical application, how is it going to be? I get to do that first game for Westwood One. Myself and Ryan Radke, we're doing Dallas at the Giants on Sunday night. So I'll get a firsthand look at this at two of the teams in the division we're having right now. But to me, this is completely on the defense.
2: With that in mind, then, let's talk about the Giants. Do you have, because I think most people, when they assess this division, and we'll make our picks at the end of this segment, they look at it as the Eagles or Cowboys, and potentially both if the NFC East could be a team right. That sends two to the playoffs. When it comes to the Giants and the Commanders, who do you have more confidence in? The Giants in year one under John Harbaugh, but year two with Jackson Dart and this young core, or the ability for the Commanders and a healthy Jaden Daniels to come back and, quite honestly, get the stink of this number controversy at LSU off of him and bounce back from their 5-12 year last year?
1: Wow, that's a really good question. I mean, with Daniels getting injured coming back, yeah, it's a good job out of you. Daniels coming back from injury, obviously, that's the key. Cam Scataboo, starting running back, coming back from injury.
2: No more backflips.
1: Malik Nabers coming back from injury. So you have a lot of we don't knows yet about how people are going to come back. I think I trust the pass rush and the defensive line of the Giants more than Washington right now as far as getting pressure on a quarterback. The offensive line in Washington, I think, worries me a little bit. I don't know about you.
2: Especially because they're a little bit banged up right now this offseason.
1: Yeah.
2: Spent money to bring over some guys in there. Kalaivon Chaisson, who had a resurgent year with the Patriots. I saw he'd been banged up a little bit. There was some talk that him, Adafe Owe, who they brought over from the Chargers as well, both banged up a little bit at the end.
1: I think I like the Giants a little bit better, but I don't think it matters because I don't think the Giants or Washington are going to be in contention for the playoffs or the division title or wild card.
2: All right, we got about a minute left here, so let's put it on wax. You get to see this division firsthand on Sunday Night Football. Who do you think wins this division, and do we send multiple playoff teams from this division to the postseason?
1: That's the question. I'm picking Philadelphia to win the division.
2: I am as well.
1: I think they can get their running game back, maybe not, hopefully to number two for them, but if not, at least a top 10, maybe top five rushing attack. Again, interested to see the relationship of Jalen Hurts and the new receivers. The defense, I think, is really, really going to be good. I really, really do. Dallas, again, it all depends on how those defensive pieces fit together. The real question is, do two make it? I think Philadelphia wins it. Do we get a because the NFC West, are we going to get three? Right?
2: Right. I mean, the NFC West and the NFC North seem the most primed.
1: Right. South, you're going to get one, most likely.
2: The South, you'll get one. And so for those other six spots, how does that divvy up from those divisions? I think this is a year where we could see both of those teams make it. I'll pick the Eagles, but the Cowboys have had a strong adult offseason.
1: They have.
2: It's a rare thing that we get to
1: adult
2: say.
1: Too by not even not a lot of chatter from Jerry Jones, right?
2: Haven't heard a peep, basically.
1: They really haven't. Kind of letting the players do the talking for it, and that's going to start for real on Sunday night. But, yeah, so we're both going Eagles win the division.
2: Bad for sports talk radio.
1: Yeah.
2: Great for Dallas Cowboys fans that Jerry Jones has been a little less of a public fixture this offseason. Hey, speaking of stuff in public, ESPN Unlimited, now part of YouTube TV. What does that mean? It means you can now watch us, the Golics, daily from 10 a.m. to noon Eastern on your YouTube TV. Check that out. Coming up next, 49ers head coach Kyle Shanahan getting ready to play in Australia with no idea where the hell he is. We'll break it down in coach speak next to the Golics.
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2: There's three quarterbacks on this football team. 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Next.
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0: This is Coach Speak.
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5: The Golics here on ESPN Radio. Love a good bit of coach speak, especially now that we've got real games back, college football's back, the NFL back in earnest. So many great opportunities for coaches who have media availability they have to get to and they hate with every ounce of their hearts.
6: But you have to admit, all those we played coming in were all back in my day.
5: I think the coaches were a lot more crotchety back in your day.
6: Yes, they absolutely are. When I was covering the NFL, and usually after a game, I'd get a one-on-one with a coach when I was at ESPN, but I would sit in the post-game pressers, and sitting in a Bill Parcells presser, he was just waiting for one beat writer to ask like a question that set him off. It was just like lighting a fuse.
5: It's my favorite. You see the snarl on a coach's face, Nick Saban, for so many years, waiting for his moment to go make a point. And that's what we're getting to here. Coach Speak, we want to take you into the podium and then behind the microphone to talk about what they really mean, decode the messages, and help you all out. And no better place to start, because I don't even think he understands what he's talking
6: about.
5: We're
6: not decoding anything here.
5: 49ers head coach Kyle Shanahan getting ready to kick off his season and part of the NFL season in Australia against the Los Angeles Rams, and talked about their schedule in the lead up to this week, trying to make heads or tails of it. Take a listen.
7: When I look at my clock and it says the time, and then I try to see my family's time and it says the time, but it says yesterday. I don't even get how that's possible. So I feel like I'm in the future. And then also when we play on our Friday, which I think is a Thursday in the U.S., we're such creatures of habit. So I call today Tuesday. I call today Wednesday, which is the first day we put in a game plan. But I think it's Monday. However, though, it's Sunday in the present. So like, I'm going to mess that up all week if you guys ask me, but today is just our first day of the game plan, which is a Wednesday. We'll put in some on a Thursday. Friday's the final part of the game plan. Saturday, we walk through when we play on Sunday, which is a Friday in Australia and a Thursday in the U.S., so don't ever make me do that again.
6: Wow.
5: So it is a Friday for them and a Thursday in the U.S.
6: Officially, yes.
5: He is right about that. Hearing all of that, I'm not going to lie, made me reconsider the conversation that we had about the various different plans of attack the 49ers and the Rams were taking for this game. Because remember, the Rams going to be in Australia basically 24 hours.
6: Right, like
5: a
6: regular away game.
5: Treating it in and out, on with life, prioritizing the back end of this trip. The 49ers go out there trying to get acclimated, and apparently it ain't going so well. So the Rams get to prepare all week on a schedule that is normal and comfortable to them and go and try and run off adrenaline. I might be giving them the edge of the approach now.
6: And a lot of it's the back end of it. The Rams will be more back on this time because they've been there a less amount of time, where the 49ers, it'll take some time to get reacclimated when they come back. Good news, though, for the 49ers, George Kittle practicing.
5: Looking very good. Yeah. Same cannot be said for the quarterback of the Michigan Wolverines over the weekend. Needed the extra second, the gift from the Big Ten, to go and get it done against Western Michigan. Bryce Underwood did not have a great day for the Wolverines. 12 of 22 for 170 yards, one touchdown, and one interception. And when asked about his status going forward after the game, this is what his head coach, Kyle Whittingham, said.
8: How firmly is he QB1?
9: He's our QB right now, it's not something that's infinite. I mean, at some point, we've got to turn a corner and we've got to see improvement, as we do with a bunch of stuff. We've got to see improvement out of the coaches. And so, it's not just on Bryce, but it's not just Bryce's job that is not absolutely set in concrete. Nobody's is. I mean, we've got to perform week in and week out and become, somebody that we feel like, it's playing at a level that we can win with. And that goes far beyond Bryce. It goes throughout the whole team. And so it's what you've done lately has been important.
5: That sounded to me like a veteran coach who realized halfway through that soundbite that he had doth protested too much needed to make it about everyone else. That does not sound good for the immediate future of Bryce Underwood.
6: The right now part is the tough part. But then, and you're right, then I think he did realize he's been coaching for decades that he better expand this to everybody. Coaches and all players are not secure in their job. but he did not look good. Listen, coming off a year last year, completing 60% of his passes, 11 touchdowns, 9 interceptions. He ran the ball very well, but did not really look good in this game.
5: Never looked comfortable. Even after the opening drive he was lauded for, where the best play was a broken play, it really seemed to be a struggle. And for Kyle Whittingham and the staff, they were brought in. One of the first things they needed to do was retain Bryce Underwood. But make no mistake, that was not a guy they recruited. And there's always that difference at times with how the current staff's going to assess it. Tommy Carr, the younger brother of CJ Carr, grandson of Lloyd Carr, Michigan fame, sitting there as the named backup as a freshman going into the season. Be very curious to see if we get a look of him sooner rather than later, especially if this kind of performance keeps up for Bryce Underwood. Last but certainly not least, Lane Kiffin. College football's biggest villain coming into the year after the will they won't they of NFL players that extended into the halftime hit with ESPN's Holly Rowe on ABC. Here was the snippet where Lane just could not help himself on Saturday night.
10: Whatever, 38-0.
11: Thank you, coach. Yep. Good map.
10: Everything to say, not say. Imagine if we had pro players.
5: I love how he tried to couch it as it took everything for me to not say this thing I'm going to say to you into the microphone very near in your hand.
6: Much like we just saw Kyle Whittingham kind of back away from the Bryce Underwood thing. Lane leans hard into his situation.
5: And at this point, if you are LSU, because it does seem like so many people are against them the way they've done things.
6: They are the villains.
5: The only way out is through it. And at this point, the best answer that you can have to any question, if you're LSU and Lane Kiffin, is the football team that you trotted out on that field ran all over Clemson.
6: Yep, they answered in week one. We got a long way to go, but they sure answered the bell.
5: They did. All you can do was go out and pass the part of the test at the beginning. You wrote down your name, you got your initial right, you got the date right on there, and now the rest is up to them. Coming up next, we also put a bow on all the quarterback competitions in the NFL. We'll tell you who we trust the most heading into week one next.
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27: That's right. That's right. Welcome to this edition of the Rich Eisen Show, ladies and gentlemen. It's another National Football League season underway on Wednesday night. It's another NFL season for us to cover. We've been doing it since 2014, which means this is our 13th season covering football. It's our bar mitzvah season. Hey, mazel tov, Chris.
29: Hey, mazel, Rich.
27: Yeah, mazel all around. Mazel del tufo. Good to see you, Mikey.
30: Let's light the candles.
27: TJ Jefferson, is that candle lit over there? Good to see you, sir.
30: It's L'chaim.
27: Hey, it's a life, indeed. Listen, Troy Aikman's first up. Coming up in 2 minutes' time, just like last year when we had our first show ever on Disney Plus and the ESPN app and ESPN Radio and Sirius XM Channel 80. Last year, Troy is going to help us kick off this season again. Bijan Robinson is going to join us in hour number three. Tua has been named his quarterback, essentially because it seems like Penix is hurt. We'll check in with one of the best in the National Football League, and it appears I will have him on my fantasy team in the league I want to win the most, because I have the second overall pick in this year's draft on Wednesday night. Hey, everybody, we have two regular guests every Tuesday of the football season. Starting today, Josh Pate will join us to talk college football every Tuesday. And every Tuesday, Pittsburgh Steelers great the Ohio State great, Cameron Hayward, is going to join this program.
0: Nice.
27: And on his podcast, Not Just Football with Cam Hayward, his first guest, I don't know how he booked him, Aaron Rodgers.
0: Oh.
27: A two-parter, dropping part one today and then part two coming up on Thursday. So Cam Hayward's going to join us. You should as well. 844-204-RICH is the number to dial on all of this good stuff. Now then, the college football weekend that we just saw, lit. Prime one with hardly any time left on the clock to go ahead. Colorado wins on a blocked field goal. That went down. We also saw Miami put the belt to the Gatorade jug on Stanford. We saw we saw Notre Dame take on Wisconsin in Lambeau Field. Tight game at halftime. Second half, not so much. We saw Lane Kiffin and Clemson. Lane Kiffin's LSU Tigers in Clemson delayed for an hour or so because of heavy rains. What they wound up doing is they got an injunction from a Louisiana judge against the weather. It all cleared, and they played football. Because that's the way it happens in LSU. 31-3 at halftime. Lane has some fun by saying, and we did it without NFL players. This is what he said during his halftime going to the locker room chit-chat.
0: Funny.
27: And then his halftime speech to the team got leaked. It is just makes you, the paint was peeled off the walls. They put a 50-burger on Clemson. We saw SMU and Florida State go down to the wire after that game got delayed to a power outage. I don't know if they got an injunction from a Florida judge. That's the way it goes in college football. What else happened? Oh, yes. My alma mater. Listen. We hired Kyle Whittingham to make sure all the craziness that had been going on with my school's program finished. Okay? We were doing it with all the nuttiness. Since we came on the air, Brady Hoke was the coach when we came on the air years ago. Wasn't wearing a headset. What's up with that?
0: Right.
27: Out he goes. In comes Jim. Takes a while for him to get his footing. Hangs a banner, but there's asterisks all over the place based on what everybody thinks about my school's program. Nervous birds can't be eaten, all that stuff. In comes Sharon Moore, who, by the way, while he was taking over for Jim, when Jim got suspended, he's crying. He's crying on TV, cursing and crying. Then we all saw what the hell happened last year, an unmitigated disaster. Let's bring in the steady hand, the cool hand of Kyle Whittingham.
0: Cool hand.
27: And the one thing that we all knew about Kyle Whittingham coming into the University of Michigan is that all the controversy and all the talk of cheating would go out the window. And that didn't happen this weekend. Because it just got crazier and crazier and nuttier. And a whole country is pissed off at Michigan. As if Michigan had anything to do with the clock management and how it all worked at the end of the game with the Big Ten officiating crew and the NBC sports broadcast crew. Nuts. Let's start with the first things first. Western Michigan outplayed, and I hate to say it, outcoached the University of Michigan. I'm sitting there watching this game, had Appalachian State on steroids written all over it. Michigan had a decent first drive, and I say decent because they scored despite, you know, I know Todd Blackledge said that Bryce Underwood, our now 19-year-old quarterback at Michigan, looked different, didn't feel different that first drive. I'm just glad that it got, you know, painted over with a touchdown. But the rest of the game was like pulling teeth. It was dreadful. Andrew Marsh, who I think is one of the best receivers Michigan's ever had, muff punt after Western Michigan responds to the opening drive of Michigan's touchdown with a field goal of its own. And this thing was really tight. And every single time I'm sitting there thinking Michigan's going to blow this thing wide open. Nuh-uh. Didn't happen. And slowly but surely, this thing is lost. It's over. This thing is done. Western Michigan is going to go back to Kalamazoo with the big old maize and blue pelt on their wall for the rest of their lives. Especially when the last final throw of the game, figuratively and literally, was a Hail Mary attempt that nearly hit somebody in the first row in the head. And I'm like, this is just the final nail of a dreadful first start in the sophomore season of Bryce Underwood, who was supposed to have been coached up, who was supposed to have had more of a sense of himself and the sense of pre-snap, post-snap, all of it. Western Michigan was all over him. They couldn't run it. They couldn't pass it. They couldn't do anything. But hold the phone. There's 1 second left on the clock. I have no idea why the Big Ten decided to review this, because there were times the Big Ten officiating crew did not review a couple of spots that would have forced Western Michigan into a very difficult choice of to go for it on fourth down or not against Michigan's defense, which was playing very well, despite being put out on the field over and over and over again, which led to a Western Michigan possession of 20 plays that took the last 9 minutes of the third quarter off the clock and bled into the fourth quarter. That's the stuff Michigan's supposed to do to Western Michigan in Michigan Stadium. Instead, it was the exact opposite. So Western was 1,000% the better team on Saturday night, much to my dismay and chagrin. So I don't know why they decided to stop and look at it, but they did. And I don't know why they put another second on the clock. I have a little bit better sense of it now. And I'm not just saying because of what the Big Ten put out in a statement or a video for full transparency that they put out there of the review process that was going on in Illinois at the main replay and officiating center of the Big Ten Conference. I'll get to that in a second. But the throw, I mean, that's why Bryce Underwood has got all the buzz about him. I mean, you could see it on the screen here on this photograph we have. He threw it 60 yards in the air, flat-footed. He didn't step up and heave it like he did the first time, which put it, you know, out of bounds. I mean, this throw and the catch by J.J. Buchanan was spectacular. An incredible grab. And game over. And then starts the celebration and recrimination of University of Michigan for celebrating. I mean, Bryce Underwood celebrating like he just lit it up like SMU's quarterback on Monday night. Ooh. Who looked terrific, by the way, despite having turnovers like Bryce. But again, I'll get to that in a second as well, the celebrations. But this is what Kyle Whittingham had to say after the game.
1: The extra second was huge. As I watched the first Hail Mary end and the ball sailed out of the back of the end zone, as I glanced at the clock, I was pretty sure there was 1 second left, but that obviously is not up to me. But as the refs went to replay, they confirmed it. And so gave us one more opportunity. And the second time around, Bryce threw a perfect ball because the first one he sailed it out the back, which gives us no chance to catch it. And J.J. made a phenomenal catch. Doesn't surprise me. That's who he is. I see him make contested catches every day in practice. And offensive line gave Bryce enough time to launch it. And so this game will go down in history, Michigan history. I don't know if it's in a positive way, but it'll go down in history for certain.
27: Yeah, it'll go into history. And I'm just glad it went in the way it's gone in than the other way, the Appalachian State way or the, I mean, Hail Mary against Michigan way in 1994 against Colorado. By the way, that was the first day I'd ever set foot in Bristol, Connecticut in the ESPN
2: That's still wild.
27: I went there to have an informational interview with an anchor who was sharing an agent with in my small market. You know, actually I wasn't sharing an agent with him yet. He was best friends with the executive producer of the CBS Evening News. His name was Eric Sorensen. I got to ask Eric, can I speak with your buddy? Because I was also in charge of photocopying the paperwork that came in the mail for their baseball rotisserie league together. Keith Olbermann was kind enough to have me up there. And I'll never forget it. I was so excited to go up to ESPN for the first time in my life. Because that's where I wanted to work. I wanted to go there. That's the whole idea of going to school to be a sports broadcaster. And I walk in there and I wanted to turn every television set off. You imagine? Everywhere I looked.
2: Everybody mute.
27: And by the way, this just in, there were a lot of televisions in ESPN. There still are. But I digress.
3: Rich, I remember being in college and my roommate ordered that on pay-per-view. I think it was like $4.99.
27: Yeah, I think that's what it was like back then. Yeah. Like ESPN had
3: it was about $5.
27: Yeah, to spend a little extra money.
3: I still remember watching that whole
27: thing. At any rate, here we are. And, you know, Michigan got the break. And everyone talking about how Michigan cheated. I mean, my God. Can we move past that? Clearly, that will never move past it. There are Michigan haters everywhere. And the bottom line is, you've got to play better than the ref's ref, which is exactly what I was saying, watching Michigan get hosed on spot after spot. And I'm like sitting there screaming at the screen that the refs were blowing these spots over and over again. And I'm thinking to myself, we shouldn't be in this situation against Western Michigan. And to his credit, Lance Taylor, this guy who's the head coach of Western Michigan, I think he is outstanding. His team was ready to roll and had this thing wrapped and won. And this was his reaction afterwards.
4: So I have not seen the clip. Several people have mentioned it to me that the game was over. I think, you know, one, our commissioner has already reached out. You know, normally he handles those type of situations and reviews. I thought that the crew tonight did a really nice job handling multiple close calls and review situations. We had several where the spot was questioned and reviewed, and those calls went our way and the review went our way. And so I'll let our commissioner and those guys handle it. At the end of the day, you don't always control those situations. Or is there a sec left on the clock? We talk a lot about just respond regardless of what the circumstances are. We can't control whether there's a second left on the clock or not. We went out the first time. We defended perfectly. The Hail Mary situation. I thought our guys did an excellent job. I know when I looked up at the clock. It was past zeros before we touched it. I knew that they would review it. It was the last play of the game, and because we defended it so well, wasn't worried or concerned about our guys going out and defending it the second time. And unfortunately, we did not defend it as well the second time.
27: He's awesome. I mean, the way he handled it, I'd want to throttle somebody. And if I were him throttling somebody, my God, he's got the arms for it. I would, if I saw him, I'd say, you are a great coach, and I love Yellowstone. And Lioness, by the way. Season 3 is awesome.
2: Little Sheridan vibes? That's what,
27: not, he doesn't look that way to you? Now then, the clock. I have heard from so many people. You're seeing, people flipping out on television. You're seeing people flipping out on their Instagram feeds. Josh Pate is joining us in hour two. Mike Pereira is chiming in and saying, based on what I know, that shouldn't happen. Would it happen in the NFL? No, it can happen in the NFL. Yada, yada, yada. I'm hearing all of that. One person I know who is intimately knowledgeable about the technology of clock management in football stadiums. It's a very small subset. I understand. He reached out to me. By the way, he also roots for a school that hates Michigan, I might add. Mm. Quote, nobody gets that the TV game clock and the actual game clock are not connected to each other. All these talking heads keep saying TV clock this and TV clock that, but the TV clock has as much as 2 seconds of drift. The broadcast camera alone is at a different frame rate than the clock. It would be like trying to sync sounds to a movie using a CD player controlled by someone in another room. The technology at professional and top college sporting events are a hodgepodge of disparate technologies from many different vendors. And because they've been introduced at different times by different companies, they don't talk to each other. This is partially by design because they want to maintain a competitive advantage against each other. The leagues are largely non-technical. They are not technology companies. The way most broadcast networks solve the clock issue is that they point a camera at the broadcast clock and they run computer vision to have a computer say what that clock says because they don't plug into the scoreboard directly into the truck. The computer vision has anywhere from a half a second to 2 seconds of latency by the time it gets to the broadcast. So it gets synced to a different frame in the broadcast. So when, then I won't say out the person who's on TV that he calls out by name. So when Blank says, I looked at it over and over again and it was 000, he has absolutely no idea what he's talking about because the graphic that's on screen is a suggestion. It's not accurate. In many broadcast cases, there's a human in the truck who is starting and stopping the graphic because they can't see the clock in the stadium. My guess is that there was probably more than half a second to a second and a half left on the clock at the end of the Michigan game based on what we've traditionally seen the drift between the camera and the graphic. As much as I hate to say it, Michigan deserved the second shot. You're nodding your head.
5: Rich, I've done hundreds of games. Those clocks are definitely, and you know I do not like Michigan. They are definitely not accurate to what you're seeing. And 100% who sent you that, I'm in agreement with. The only thing I disagree with, if they're shooting the clock, and a lot of the times in basketball, especially in college basketball, they have that backup clock in case that communication goes down between site and the truck or whatever, in whatever you're doing it, that's where the difference would be. That would be an identical clock. But in the case of the actual clock that's on the graphic, that is not a correct clock. So I am with you 100%.
27: The issue is, what do we do?
5: Yeah.
27: Because apparently there's even a separate clock for the replay crew.
5: Yes.
27: Because they have tenths of a second, apparently.
5: Yes.
27: And these football stadiums do not like NBA arenas.
5: No.
27: And some of these college places or stadiums are so old, they're not going to switch to tenths of a second, which they need to do. Switch to tenths of a second and light up the uprights when there's no time left. Like an NBA clocks out. Do it. And you should also do it for the amount of time that, the snap clock too. Instead of this, it goes to zeros, then you wait a beat and net.
6: And you check your watch.
27: You have to look down, look up.
6: Yeah.
27: Let's cut the crap.
6: Yeah.
27: Well, because there's too many people that have money on the line and there's too many people that think Michigan's cheating. Michigan didn't cheat. Come on. Give me a break. Michigan cheated. We were gotten the ball back a lot earlier. Multiple times. Get out of here with that nonsense. One last thing. The celebration of rushing the field. I'm a 57-year-old guy sitting at home watching this with 30 years of experience of watching Michigan football. And I'm like, oh God, they're rushing the field and it's Western Michigan. Like they just won the Rose Bowl. And then I thought to myself, if this was my first game as a freshman in that stadium, I'd have been on the field too. I'm telling you, you're 18 years old. You're a sophomore after last year's dumpster fire. And you are, by the way, now spending your entire four quarters in that stadium unknowingly, the latest in a line of Michigan college student swallowing on your own vomit memes, like that poor kid who had his hands on his head after Michigan State.
2: Sad Cobra.
27: That dude, Michigan State, blocks the punt and runs it in against Jim in Michigan, right? They were the latest in this line, long line. And then they watch that happen? Come on. You're a college kid. I'm not going to sit here and go, you should be better.
2: No.
27: Now, this young man that's on the screen, Bryce Underwood, just to finish this thing up, him celebrating, it's just like, okay, he's also 19, which is another reason why you got to sort of sit here and wonder, is the light on inside of him to be a quarterback in the Big Ten for the University of Michigan? I've interviewed him twice, and I root for him. But he's at a crossroads right now. Oklahoma's coming in, and they will absolutely tear him apart if he can't figure things out pre-snap, post-snap. And Kyle Whittingham, to his credit, has already said it's not an infinite role for him. So all in all, Mike Tomlin once said here on this program, he's not going to apologize for winning. I'm not doing that either. It stunk, the whole thing. Michigan didn't cheat, and the kids should go celebrate as much as they want.
7: We're not going to apologize for winning.
27: Me too. 844-204-RICH, number to dial here on this program. 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

0: week one, and if you don't have success, I think sometimes things tend to fall a little flat. So it was a big win for us. Super excited about him and what he's going to do for the program.
1: Troy Aikman here on the Rich Eisen Show. Our radio audience just returned. We're talking with the Hall of Famer, eight beer maker, and Monday Night Football, along with Joe Buck. Another great season coming up, and we'll talk about that game in a second. First order business with you, Troy, here is we had Irv on the show last week, and I asked him about Aaron Donald and Myles Garrett, you know, being on the same line. And he talked about Jerome Lane and Reggie White and going against them. And I was interesting, but you were really the one who had to go against them.
0: Yeah.
1: What was that like? And do you think that this is sort of a second coming on that sort of front?
0: Certainly could be. I mean, those, it's like the 85 Bears when you start talking about the 91 Philadelphia Eagles. I mean, they were number one against the run, number one against the pass, number one overall. Just a brutal defense. And it seemed like throughout my career, Philadelphia always, it didn't matter who the defensive coordinator was, they were always really good. And quarterbacks took a lot of punishment. But yeah, that 1991 game, I was sacked 11 times and against them. And you know, Rich, they only rushed four guys. They didn't have to blitz, and then so it felt like there were about 12 guys in coverage, and you know, you couldn't find anybody to throw the football to, and you didn't have time to get the ball out, even if you could find somebody. So it was a smothering group, and I know that's the expectation or the

0: the thought that it'll be like that in Los Angeles, and it certainly could be when you pair those two guys up and what they've accomplished, future Hall of Famers. I don't, as an offense, I mean, you go in obviously just saying, well, you can't hold the ball, you got to get the ball out, but then that makes everyone else's job easier on the back end of that defense. And you can do a lot when you have two pass rushers that are as dominant as those two guys. I mean, I know that everyone who's on their schedule is just thinking, man, how are we going to move the football against them? It's a little bit like, you know, Rich, back in, speaking of the 85 Bears, Ernie Zampezi was my offensive coordinator for several years here in Dallas. And he was telling me back when he was the coordinator for the Los Angeles Rams, they were playing the Bears in the postseason in 85. And he said, if on fourth down, you were punting and it was fourth and 10 or less, that was a successful series. You know, it was three and out, but you didn't lose yardage, you know, and you got to punt.
1: Right.
0: So, you know, that's how good that 85 Bears team was. But this Rams team in general, combine that defense and then along with the offense, everyone's real excited to see what they're able to do.
1: Well, it won't take you too long to see them because it's week two, Giants at Rams. It's the Rams home opener after what we're seeing in Australia later this week. And the reason why I start with this, Troy, is because this, to me, is the story of the NFL season, is how everyone believes that Aaron Donald coming out of retirement after the acquisition of Garrett, with already Trent McDuffie added to a team that almost made the Super Bowl last year with the returning MVP quarterback. That's your favorite. Certainly, this is where the Super Bowl winds up with you and Joe in the booth up in SoFi Stadium. So that's one way to put it. But I think there's 31 other teams that are be like, hold on a second, right? Like, put it as a chip on their shoulder. Correct, Troy?
0: Oh, there's no doubt. Well, there's two teams within that division that are saying, hold on. And one of them, of course, being the defending world champions with the Seattle Seahawks and what they were able to do. You know, we have Denver, Kansas City this week in the opener, obviously a very competitive division. And then the NFC West. I mean, two divisions that are as good a division as any in football, and you know, well coached, really talented teams that have extremely high expectations. And as you mentioned, we get a chance to see, you know, the Rams go up against the 49ers, and I've been a big fan of what the 49ers have been able to accomplish, and hopefully they can stay healthy. But then, as I mentioned, with Seattle and all that they've done, and they still have been a little under the radar, I think, going into this season. And part of that is because of what the Rams have been able to do, and Aaron Donald coming out of retirement. I think he's going to be phenomenal. There's no question that the guy's in shape and ready to go. But yeah, it's an exciting time of year as we look across the league and what teams are going to be good and what teams are going to be competitive. Everyone feels they're better than they were a year ago. It's just the nature of an off season. But it all kicks off this week, and super excited about it.
1: Troy Aikman here on the Rich Eisen Show. Where does Dallas rank for you coming into this season, Troy?
0: You know, I'm excited about Dallas. I really am. I think they're going. They potentially could be a real contender as we move through the rest of the through the season and then into the postseason. Obviously, Rich, as you know, a big part of it is have they fixed the defensive problems from a year ago? And from what I can tell, I believe they have. I think they made a really good hire in Christian Parker. Time will tell. But I know from experience, you know, what Dallas has done over the last several years when they've needed a defensive coordinator, they've kind of gone back to a defensive guy who had been a head coach. And whatever their reasoning is for that is irrelevant. But sometimes when you hire a guy who's never done it before, you know, there's an energy and an urgency that coach brings. And I sense that Christian Parker has brought that. I know in hearing the comments from all of the players, they really like what he has done. They're excited about it. I think this defense, not only do I think they're going to be a lot better than they were a year ago, I think they're going to be a competitive group that could be certainly above average, which a lot of people are talking about if they could just be average paired with that offense. And then can the offense continue to do what they've done? There's no reason to think that they can't. Offensive line took a hit this week. And then the key, of course, as it is for every team, is can they keep the quarterback healthy? And Dak, he has had some injury issues over the years. And I think that's the frustrating thing for Cowboys fans is last year he was healthy. The offense played exceptionally well. And yet they failed to make the postseason. But all those things will be key once again. And I know people are really excited about this football team. I know the front office is, Jerry Jones, Stephen Jones. They feel like they've done a lot of good things. And I would agree with that assessment.
1: Me too, Troy. I mean, there's no reason why this offense can't be the same, right? Right. Health-wise, obviously, is what we're assuming here. But defensively, I mean, Kenny Clark and Quinnen Williams in the middle. And then the kids that they've drafted over the last 2 years, you also add Rashawn Gary, you got Caleb Downs in the back end. This feels real. And I know, again, you were part of the Dolphins organization with Jeff Hafley, and you and I have talked about how emotionally intelligent he appears to be. I feel the same way about Brian Schottenheimer, man. I think he's done a great job. Pickens seems to be taking a leadership role, and I know I'm saying it with a certain, you know, voice inflection here, but it's this feels real, Troy, to me. It really
0: does. No, I would agree with that. I think that, you know, there's been a lot of conversation about how quiet this offseason has been in Dallas. And I think there's some truth to that, that they're whatever the word is you want to use, there has been, I guess, for lack of a better word, drama when it's come to the Cowboys, whether that was the Micah Parsons situation or, you know, this year you go into it and you wonder, like, okay, how is George Pickens going to handle not getting a big contract after last year's success? I mean, he was such a key part of the story for them offensively, and he accepted it. He signed it, the franchise tag, and he's been in camp and he's looked good. And so I think this team has just gone about their business, and there hasn't been a lot of conversation outside of whatever's been happening on the field. And I think that's a good thing. This group seems to be really locked in and focused. I know Dak Prescott is. I'm a huge fan of his. So they seem to have some things in place that will give them an opportunity to go out and have a lot of success. And as I mentioned, I think this opener is going to be probably a big test. And I know there's probably people out there thinking, well, you know, the Giants haven't really done much, and they haven't in recent years. But again, you go back to a new coach, a guy who's won in John Harbaugh, and I expect this Giants team to be much improved as well. So anytime you go on the road, week one, primetime game, I think that's going to be a much tougher game than probably a lot of people would think on paper. But we'll get a first look on what Dallas has and whether what we think is actually what's about to happen.
1: Dan, you're going to see that Giants team week two, Monday Night Football at the Rams in that game we mentioned. Dallas is twice currently on Monday Night Football at Philadelphia week 7. And then the game at Seattle, my goodness gracious, in week 13. You also have Buffalo at the Rams as well coming up. And, you know, that's how I kind of want to lead us into to finish up our conversation with the Monday Nighter that's coming up in just a few days, because it's a fascinating matchup. Two quarterbacks coming off of injuries, two Super Bowl winning head coaches on the sidelines. And, you know, the Chiefs could be, you know, as great as they once were. And the Broncos came awful close to the Super Bowl last year and could be a favorite along with the Bills you're going to see in a few weeks. So I hand that off to you to talk about what do you expect from Mahomes and also Denver, not just Monday night, but for the season, potentially, Troy.
0: Well, I think Mahomes, from all indications, is he's going to come out and he's going to be Patrick Mahomes, the guy that we've seen as the, you know, two-time NFL MVP. So I'm excited about that. I know for a team like Denver that won the division last year after Kansas City had won 9 consecutive division titles, 7 consecutive AFC championship games. I can't even get my mind around that. Mm-hmm. But You know, but a lot of people have looked past Denver. I mean, they by a lot of people are thought to finish third in that division behind Kansas City and the Chargers. So I love Sean Payton. I love what he's done. This team will be ready to go. Bo Nix, like Mahomes, he appears to be fully healthy and ready to go as well. They bring in a really talented receiver in Jalen Waddle. That'll give them an element that they just simply have not had, to pair him opposite of Cortland Sutton. I expect this offense to really get going. I guess, you know, one of the things that I'm excited about as it relates to this particular game, and then really throughout the season, is the Chiefs go out and they sign Kenneth Walker, who I really like. And I understand as well as anyone how much a running game can help a quarterback. And that's something that Patrick Mahomes just hasn't had much of. He hasn't played with a 1,000-yard rusher since he took over as the starting quarterback. And so Kenneth Walker can give them an element that can help a quarterback coming off a significant knee injury. And I'm curious to see what that might look like on Monday night. But, you know, Rich, you put up the Monday night schedule. I will tell you, it without question is the best schedule that we've had since Joe and I went over to Monday Night Football back in 2022. A lot of divisional games, something we haven't had a lot of, some really key matchups that, you know, you mentioned Dallas and Seattle. It's later in the year, but we all expect both those teams to be really good even when we get to that game. There could be a lot on the line. Unfortunately for me, I have no Dallas games in Dallas. So and Joe just moved to Denver, and he has no Broncos games in Denver. Mm-hmm. So you know, neither one of us gets a home game this year, but sure excited about the season and the schedule that we have.
1: Well, crack open an 8 beer on the flight, Troy. You know what I mean?
0: Yes, sir.
1: And seriously, those games are great. You see the Bills on Monday Night Football, the Bears a couple of times too. The AFC is wide open. It is truly a fun season that culminates with you and Joe calling another Super Bowl together, which I'm sure you didn't know you'd get an opportunity to do. And I'm excited for that for you, Troy.
0: Well, yeah, we are really excited. You can only imagine how excited everyone is in Bristol and the first Super Bowl that'll be on ESPN. And, you know, Joe and I had gotten accustomed to doing a Super Bowl every 3 years. We've called six of them. And when we call the one in February, it'll be 8 years since we last called a Super Bowl. So we're looking forward to it. And as you know, Super Bowl falls on Valentine's Day this year. President's Day is the next day. So finally, everyone's been wanting a national holiday after the Super Bowl. You finally get one. So it'll be fun.
1: That's right. You got to make up for lost time with Valentine's Day. Kind of occupied by the biggest sporting event we've got. Troy, you're the best. I truly do not take these chats on this show for granted. Really appreciate it. Do hope to see you soon.
0: Absolutely. Always enjoy being on. Thanks,
1: Rich. Back at you. That's Troy Aikman right here. Everybody check out 8 Beer if you're in the state of Texas and Oklahoma. Soon, hopefully, be coming to a state near you. That wraps up that conversation. We're back on the Rich Eisen Show with you in a moment. 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

0: 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Why not? 844-204-RICH. Jay, you're there. We're here.
1: Hey, what's going on, Rich? What's going on, fellas?
2: What's up, Jay?
3: What's up, man?
1: So, look, man, the end of that Michigan game took me back to my teenage years, man. And it was you. I want to say it had to be Keith Olbermann on SportsCenter.
0: Okay.
1: And it had to be an NFL team or something that lost to a Hail Mary. And you said, well, how do you defend the Hail Mary? And
0: knock
1: you screamed,
0: knock it down
1: so loud that it echoed through the TV. You could hear it echoing through the set when you guys were on. And y'all just laughed so hard, man. It just took me back. It just took me back, man. But that was a crazy finish to the game. But it just really took me back to my child. I said, yo, I got to call Rich tomorrow. I listen to you every day, but I had to
0: Thank
1: call
0: you.
1: Today.
0: Thanks, Jay. I really appreciate it. I think you might be giving me and KO too much credit. That was always Berman and Tom Jackson, right, on primetime. What do? Knock it down. Right. Listen.
1: You did it on SportsCenter one day.
0: Maybe I did, out of tipping a cap to those guys. Thanks for the call, Jay. We've got Bijan Robinson coming up in hour number three of this program. Again, the whole business, Michigan cheated. It just drives me nuts. But I also understand that's part and parcel of the world in which we live, where everyone wants to live with conspiracy theories. As if the extra play Michigan got was a tush push from the half yard line. It was a Hail Mary that the kid threw flat footed 60 yards in the air, showing why he's so talented with his arm strength. I mean, give me a break. It did give him an extra chance that they, you know, didn't see coming. I didn't see coming. I thought that thing was over. But like I said, you know, for a kid at age 19, it's not fair to have a lifetime crossroads at age 19. Go figure that. Like, when your kid's 19... My oldest is a year shy of 19. I wouldn't want that for him. Obviously, though, if he's being paid $10 to $11 million to do something in college, that's a hell of a work-study program. That was more than what I got at Michigan for the work photocopying at the School of Education building.
4: Yeah, working in the gym.
0: My sophomore year. But that's the way things are now going in college football. 1,000%. Yeah. We'll talk about it with Josh Pate in just a matter of moments. Cam Hayward also.
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17: Here's Craig Grealou, Zach Gershman, and nine-year NFL veteran Rob Fredrickson.
18: Gentlemen, we have made it. It is game week.
19: Yeah.
18: It is here. The off season, eventful, long, stressful.
19: Long.
18: So we stress that long. Hey, it is always long if you're not part of the postseason. So let's hope that gets corrected in 2026. But yes, the Cardinals opening up on the road at the Los Angeles Chargers on Sunday. We'll dive into that matchup a little bit later on here on the Cardinals Red Sea Reports. But following the Labor Day weekend, Rob, there was a quote-unquote bonus practice on Monday. Players were basically on the field for about an hour. It was a jog through. Tuesday, players' day off. So Wednesday, Thursday, Friday, walk through Saturday. This is it. Your routine for the next several weeks and hopefully beyond the regular season is basically set.
13: No, the routine is set and players love that, right? I feel bad for some of the teams and the players that play in those international games, like you're flying to Sydney or something. Your routine gets way out of whack, but players thrive in an environment where they know what's coming next. And when you get into the week, this is game week, game prep week, they know that this is going to be the same thing, just insert a different opponent every week for the next 18 weeks.
18: Now, head coach Mike LaFleur did acknowledge that if the Cardinals want to change that, because everyone would like to be on those bigger stages, play on prime time, the onus is on the coaches and the players to change that. And he acknowledged without saying it, look, we know where we're at coming off the season, so we know that we're playing on Sundays, either at 1 o'clock or 1 o'clock Eastern. And that's until otherwise, where the Cardinals at some point maybe get flexed into a Sunday night game or a Monday night game. But basically, the routine is there unless the Cardinals change it.
19: Win some games, earn the respect throughout the NFL and with the schedule makers, because they're trying to figure out what's going to bring in the best amount of viewership and where those fan bases are going to come from. And we know that when the Cardinals are winning, there's no fan base better. And I think it's one of those things that right now, Mike LaFleur is very honest and very real. He likes to always say that he's not that good of a liar. So that's why he's always going to be honest about things. So I appreciated him saying that, yeah, we do recognize and understand why we are in the positions that we are in. What I also do appreciate, though, is that the fact that right now, going up until that week 17, week 18 spot, obviously there's times beforehand that it could potentially happen, but the Cardinals are going to be playing at times that they're used to. It's going to be the same time throughout the week. And he was saying that that allows people to develop a routine a little bit. And if there's any silver lining in all of this, Rob, it's the fact that now you kind of, your week's not going to look any different. You're not preparing for a night game at all. You're not preparing to play on a Thursday. You want to prepare for it. You want to deal with the elements, but in a lot of different ways, Rob. It's something that this team is hopefully could turn into an advantage for them.
13: You know how I know it's a regular season, Gree? Zach and I are on the same page, man.
19: That's true.
13: You just stole.
18: Regular season ready here.
13: Regular season ready. You just stole what I was going to say. And yes,
19: this is that linebacker duo right here. It's communication.
13: Exactly. You played linebacker?
19: Yeah, if you squint,
13: come
19: baby.
13: On.
18: Can't you tell? Let's paint the picture here for those that are not, not in studio.
13: All right, let me get to my point. You're right, Zach. It provides certainty. It provides a consistency. You know every Sunday at 1 o'clock you're playing, and you're right. Maybe it creates a little chip on the shoulder for the team, and they bury that and they carry that with them. But they're not gonna have to worry about cramming everything in for a Thursday night game and then having a longer week the next week. They have every Sunday mapped out for the entire season.
18: By the way, the regular season begins tomorrow night. Seahawks and Patriots in a Super Bowl rematch. Then the following night, Thursday, it's actually during the afternoon here in Arizona. Friday in Sydney, the Rams play the 49ers. San Francisco, by the way, has been there a full week. The Rams, I don't think, have left yet. So that's going to be interesting to pay attention to. They are literally flying in and flying out.
13: Yeah, it's weird. I've been checking this out on social media and watching the news, and there's two different schools of thought in terms of traveling and jet lag. One is the traditional thought is you get there as early as you can kind of those first couple of days you gut through it, and then you should be fine by game time. The other school of thought is, hey, we're going to land, we're going to go play the game, we're going to get back on the plane, and we're going to get out of here before jet lag even sets in. I don't know what's better. Yeah. But it, I, the Rams philosophy, I've never heard of before. It's like something new to me. And so I'm curious to see how they play.
19: And what's going to be interesting too is the 49ers are there and they're practicing. So they're getting used to the stadium, walking around it. They were there for a rugby match, if I'm not mistaken. They were able to take in the experience a little bit. The Rams are looking at this more like a business trip, get in, get out. And I know that they did some stuff when they went to London, and that's kind of starting to influence their thinking here. But I do appreciate the fact that the 49ers are starting to kind of embrace this a little bit, these international games, starting to understand the fun behind it. But then again, you hear Kyle Shanahan get up at the podium and he's confused about what day of the week it is, trying to think about his game plan. Because like we talked about, you know what days you're installing things, you know what days you're going to be your 2-minute drills. And right now they're trying to figure out what day of the week it is. But I heard a handful of the guys, I think it was Trent Williams, was talking about it and said, the longer you stay out there, the more normal it becomes. So I'm excited, though. It's going to be a really good matchup.
18: The Rams just do things a little bit different. Take, for instance, their captains. They announced 11 team captains.
13: So like the starting offense?
18: 11 team captains. And none of them, by the way, were named Aaron Donald, which was just weird to see. Cardinals
19: give
18: captains,
19: that a week. Yeah. We're going to throw 12? A C on his jersey very fast.
13: Got to have 12.
19: Yeah, they're going to throw a C on his jersey very fast.
18: By comparison, the Cardinals with 5 team captains, as announced by head coach Mike LaFleur. Here are your offensive captains: quarterback Jacoby Brissett, center Yael DeFrolt, defensive captains safety Buda Baker, linebacker Mack Wilson, and on special teams, long snapper Casey Kreider. More from the head coach on what it means to be a team captain.
20: When you do get voted a captain, obviously, you know, that's kind of saying that your teammates, the locker room, looks up to you. I can't think of 5 better people to look up to in terms of just guys that are going to keep it real with each other, hold people to standards, communicate with me, you know, making sure I don't need to know everything that's going on in the locker room. I just need to know the stuff that's pertinent, you know. And so just because it's just those 5 doesn't mean that there aren't other guys. I mean, there was quite a few guys that I won't mention that were right up there in the running for it. And those guys are still going to have a voice, too. And some of it's going to be, you know, through the silent tape, if that makes sense, because that's about as important as anything.
18: Now, this was a player's vote. And for the 5th straight year, Buda will have that C on his chest. Froholtz and Wilson, team captains for the 2nd straight year. And obviously, Jacoby, 2nd time with the Cardinals, but this will be the 1st time with the C on his chest, and Casey Kreider in his 1st season with the Cardinals. So not a big surprise, I don't think. I mean, Cardinals were going to have 11 team captains. I think a handful, maybe 6, is typically the norm. 2 offense, 2 defense, and maybe a special teams or 2 special teams. But 5 to 6 is what typically teams do.
13: Yeah, it's typical. And I think it's more meaningful when it's voted on by the players versus coaches just appointing captains, from the standpoint that, and it's not a popularity contest. It's these are the guys that the locker room looks to for leadership, to guide them, to be the, you know, the light. And you know, it's interesting that Jacoby Brissett and Yael DeFrolholt, two guys that recently got extensions, are captains. And that to me shows that, you know, the organization realized that these guys are leaders. These guys are the kinds of players, kinds of people that we want in that locker room. We need to do what we need to do to extend them and keep them around. And it's refreshing to see that the players bring in and vote on these guys to be captains.
19: I think when it comes to Jacoby Brissett, I saw a lot of talk on social media, and I understand that the fan base still feels some type of way about how the offseason transpired, and I could understand that. There are a lot of different things that were reported and that were out there, and I could understand all of that. However, I think back to 2024, and Jacoby Brissett was with the New England Patriots. They had just drafted Drake May, and Jacoby Brissett was still named a captain. This is the 3rd team that he's being named a captain for. And he was surprised at the honor then. I'm not sure if there was much of a surprise for him this year. I know I was pleasantly surprised, because you want your QB1 going into the season to be wearing that C and to have that sort of leadership. And the guys, I think, last year looked at him as one of the leaders in the room. You heard that as the year went on, how Jacoby was one of the guys, at least on offense, that was able to kind of steady the ship a little bit. And I'm pleased that your QB1 in this case, Jacoby Brissett, the guys in the locker room, they had wanted him here throughout the offseason. Once he finally signed, he hasn't skipped a beat, hasn't missed a practice, has been on cue and on the same page with a lot of the same guys. So I think it's a good thing that the guys in the locker room, because once again, there could be talk on social media about who were the captains, who was named, who was not named. I saw a lot of talk about why was it not Paris Johnson Jr.? Why was it not Trey McBride? At the end of the day, these are the guys in the locker room that were voting for it. And Mike LaFleur had said a lot of guys were in the running for it. So these are the five that they landed on, and I think it's a really solid five for that.
18: And what we heard from LaFleur, who's to say that Paris is not a voice that you listen to. Right. Trey's a voice you listen to, even though maybe they don't have that C on their chest. They're still a valued member in that locker room.
13: Yeah, you don't have to have a C on your chest to be a leader. And there's plenty of leaders on this team, and everybody knows who they are. And so you don't have to have that C on your chest. So excited to see. Excited to get week one going.
18: 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Not named a captain, but certainly a very good week for Michael Wilson. We'll discuss that and the Cardinals offense overall as we continue here on the Arizona Cardinals Radio Network.
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0: incredible coverage by Lassiter. Corner of the end zone, back shoulder throw, throws it to his outside shoulder. He reaches back with one hand and then somehow switches hands in midair and makes the catch. Unbelievable catch by Michael Wilson.
1: A career year for Michael Wilson. Receptions, receiving yards, receiving touchdowns, over 1,000 receiving yards, and second on the team behind Trey McBride with 7 touchdown catches. As we say, welcome back. It is the Cardinals Red Sea Report presented by Dignity Health. Hello, Human Kindness. Craig Riolu, Zach Gershman, and Rob Fredrickson. Gentlemen, before we talk about the offense and what we expect to see under head coach Mike LaFleur as the play caller, a word about Michael himself. Since our last show, Michael signing a 3-year contract extension. He is locked up through 2029, $75 million. Now, I know it was initially reported $47 million guaranteed. It's $35 million guaranteed at signing, and there is no guaranteed money in 28 and 29. So, a good deal that gives the player security, and I think a good deal for the team, and the fact that you're rewarding a draft pick plus the message that it sends to those players in the locker room. If you produce, you're going to be rewarded.
2: Absolutely, and also a message to every other free agent that's going to be out there that, hey, look, if you produce, you're going to get rewarded with this organization. And Michael Wilson, a lot of people, the detractors say, well, you know, it's just a small sample size. The years prior, he really wasn't that effective, 500 yards or so receiving. Need more time to see if he's the guy. Well, I don't think you do. You turn on the tape from last year. You see, your eyes won't deceive you. Don't worry about the statistics. You just watch the tape, and especially watch plays where he's not involved. He's not the central feature of the play. It could be a running play to the opposite side. You're going to see a wide receiver running a runoff route or getting himself in position to make a downfield block at full speed. And you don't see that all over the NFL, especially when once guys get paid and once guys make the big bucks. A lot of times you see guys that are not involved in the main play that kind of loaf, and you'll never see that from him. Those are the kind of guys you want to reward and keep around your locker room.
3: When you think about it, Craig, it's one of those things where the sample size that Rob's talking about, the fan base here has seen it. I think the outside world, and I look at guys like Michael Irvin, who are starting to make comments on social media about, like, okay, this guy just got 1,000 yards. Well, he did that in about 8-9 games in total. And it was within Drew Petzing's offense that traditionally lived through the tight end and the X receiver. And Michael Wilson wasn't always that. That was Marvin Harrison Jr.'s responsibility. And I think that when you look at Michael Wilson, the sample size exactly proves the point. When he does get the football going his way, he is going to deliver. And I think that's one of the things when you start to look at this Mike LaFleur offense, it gets you excited, because when you look at his previous stops with the Los Angeles Rams and with the 49ers, the football gets spread out evenly. And I think that that's one of those things where Michael Wilson, will he have another 1,000-yard season? I'm not too sure, but if he goes for another 800, 900 yards and Marvin Harrison Jr.'s numbers are able to go up, and because of that, Trey McBride's numbers go a little bit down, but you start to see the offense is starting to spread out evenly and Jeremiah Love is starting to get his, it could be a very exciting offense.
1: You might want to limit your time on social media, Zach.
3: I can't do that.
1: It can be very harmful at times.
3: It could be. You're right. But then there's a lot of things that I'm able to learn from it.
1: There is a lot on social media.
2: Zach's a man of the people. He's got to be where the people are.
3: See, there are some things that, like, you could only see on social media that you think you're only going to see on social media. Like, I have waited my entire life. Today something happened that has never happened before that I've only seen on social media. Driving into the facility, I saw a UPS truck and a FedEx truck right next to each other. I've only seen that on the internet. So, you know what? As much as I've limited myself on social media, I should limit myself on social media, I get to see things in real life too.
1: That's fair. And I admit, I saw it as well. It was one of those, like, wow, never seen that before.
3: I was like, this is a week one competition right here. This is a jersey matchup, the uniform matchup. This is what we're all coming together for.
1: All right, let's get back to the football discussion here. Speaking of Michael Wilson, yes, his numbers were great last season. Is his numbers going to be great this season? Who knows, but there is excitement about this offense in 2026.
4: I feel great about it. I mean, you've got Mike calling the plays, Coach Hackett, love our receiver coach. K KB is a great vet. You know, obviously Trey's best tight end in football. Marv's going to continue to ascend. Me, Jeremiah Love. I think our alignment are great. I think we've got the pieces. Now it's just about going out there next week and showing what type of offense we can be and then doing it for 17 weeks.
1: It starts, and I'll say this every single day, it starts with the offensive line. If they can protect, if they can open up rushing lanes, then absolutely. Jacoby Brissett has a number of playmakers that he is surrounded by. Jeremiah Love, Tyler Allgeier in the backfield, Trey McBride at tight end, Michael, Marvin, and Kendrick Bourne at wide receiver. So there is an abundance of riches, if you will. And we did see in that one series in which the offense did play in the preseason, Jacoby spread the ball out. Everyone got a hand on it, except for Trey, who only was on the field for one snap. So there is optimism as far as, okay, can that translate to the regular season? Again, preseason, different story. Defense is not game planning, but it did look very good. And even when we watched it at State Farm Stadium during the open practices, it looked very good.
2: No, it's an embarrassment of riches with the skilled positions for the Arizona Cardinals. The challenge is going to be there's a lot of mouths to feed, right? And how are we going to spread it around? So I'm interested to see that because we really didn't get a good glimpse of it or taste of it sustained in the preseason. But I think you're right, Gree. The offensive line is going to dictate a lot of this, and they're going to be key to the success of this offense overall. And you look at the right side of that offensive line in particular, Isaiah Adams, you know, he's been dealing with some injuries. What's his status right now? Elijah Wilkinson, we brought him in at right tackle. That side of the offensive line is going to be really in this going into this week one game against the Chargers. That's going to be something to watch to make sure that they're doing their part and able to do it and really allow Jacoby Brissett to get the ball to those skill position players that he needs to.
3: When this team goes into 12 and 13 personnel, I'd expect a lot of those tight ends to be on the right side of the line to provide that assistance with Elijah Wilkinson and with Isaiah Adams. That's one of the reasons why you bring in a guy like Hunter Long and you make the trade for him so that you could have a run-blocking tight end or somebody that could also contribute in pass protection a little bit or do those chips and start to have those delay routes, you're able to start to incorporate them a little bit. One note, the depth chart was just released.
1: Oh.
3: And
1: breaking
3: we'll talk,
1: news here.
3: We will
1: on the
3: talk
1: Cardinals
3: a
1: Red
3: lot.
1: Report.
3: We will talk about the defense because there are some changes on the defensive side of the ball. But offensively.
2: That's called a tease
3: yes,
2: in the biz.
3: Which I am all about contributing to the biz.
1: But Zach is a big tease.
3: Tyler Allgeier remains RB1 on the depth chart. I know that there was a lot of talk about Jeremiah Love and why is he listed as RB2 on this depth chart. What is his status going to be going into week one? Michael Four said he's optimistic about it, so we will see what that ultimately ends up looking like. He said that he was out there running around, so that is a good sign. But at least on this depth chart, Tyler Allgeier remains RB1, but because I'm so good at teases, you know who's tight end one, and that's Trey McBride.
2: Wow.
1: Not only tight end one with the Arizona Cardinals, but for me, I'll say it, tight end number one in the league. Trey McBride, this is going back to late August on what he likes about this offense.
5: I just think his ability to get everybody open, to get his playmakers the ball. He's done a really good job of utilizing everyone's skill set. Mike, Marv, me, Jeremiah, there's so many playmakers on this offense, and he's done a really good job of getting everybody the ball and making sure that everyone, quote-unquote, eats.
1: And because of that, I don't think... And maybe this is just me, and we'll see how the season progresses, but I don't think Trey is going to match the numbers he put up a year ago. Michael Wilson might not reach 1,000 receiving yards like he did last season. If you're able to spread the ball around, more importantly, if you're able to play with the lead, so you're not throwing the ball 40-plus times like you did last season, now all of a sudden everyone's numbers come kind of back down to earth, and everyone should be within a couple of hundred yards receiving and rushing and stuff like that to where you don't have an outlier like Trey was last season or Michael was last season.
2: Yeah, and I think those numbers from last year, just keep putting things into context, that was after the abandonment of the run game, and that, a lot of that was due to injury on the offensive line, in the running back position, and just overall ineffectiveness at running the football. really turned this offense last year into a passing team. And so, yeah, the numbers are going to get inflated for Trey McBride, Michael Wilson, and everybody else. I think everyone, themselves included, would really look forward to a return to balance, a return to strengthening of the running game and the play action pass that comes off of it.
1: You look at the run pass ratio from last season. The Cardinals passed the ball 2/3 of the time. Now, a lot of that was late in the season. A lot of that was because they trailed in the second half of games and you're forced to throw the football. But more importantly, what you said, Rob, even when James Conner was healthy and Trey Benson was healthy at the start of the season, the run game never really got off the ground, so to speak. And it was a real struggle, whomever was toting the ball, running. And again, that's not just the offensive line, it's everyone. But for whatever reason, you need to have this offense more balanced to get back to where this run was top five in 2023 and 2024, whoever is running the football.
2: Well, and I think the injury to Tip Raymond was a bigger deal than people really let on to. And signing of Hunter Long, I think, until Tip gets back, I think Hunter Long, and even after Tip, when Tip returns, Hunter Long is going to be a big part of that. As you mentioned, Zach, earlier, just kind of, especially on those pin and pull type outside edge rushes where you really need a strong down block to get a good edge. You need that tight end, that blocking tight end, to be a big influence.
3: And I think Tegan Quatoriano, who's a guy that is on the Cardinals practice squad that they seemed very high on throughout training camp and throughout the preseason, it would not surprise me that in the first three games of the year, they use all three practice squad elevations to make sure that he gets up, because then that's going to lead into Tip Raymond potentially coming back after that fourth game miss.
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12: Thunder center Mendoza. Play action fake. Back to throw. Looking towards the end zone. Rolling left. Pressure from behind. And down he goes. It is Walter Nolan III. Second year man out of Ole Miss. The big defensive tackle gets home.
13: Nice job by Walter Nolan. Right there, play action pass. You know it's going to take a long time to set up. Seven-step drop. Walter Nolan never quits. Finds a way. Realizes it's a pass quickly. Gets inside. The guard leaves Nolan unblocked. And all of a sudden, you get the sack. That's the pressure you need from an interior defensive lineman.
14: Wholeheartedly, I feel like it started with us, especially talking about my position. I feel like I'm the heartbeat of the defense a lot of times. I feel like when I'm on the field, things move a little bit differently. So as long as I'm out there, I feel like we're gonna kick ass.
15: Let me ask you this, Rob Fredrickson, as we say welcome back. It is the Cardinals Red Sea Report presented by Dignity Health. Hello, human kindness. Rob played. Zach and I did not, and specifically played defense. Is it too much to put on the shoulders of one man, and that man being Walter Nolan, that if Walter is successful, then the defense is successful? Does it begin

0: him in the middle of that defensive line?
1: I think it begins and ends with him. I do. I played with a guy that had similar traits. Wasn't healthy a lot of the times, but Eric Swan. Eric Swan for the Cardinals. When he was healthy and motivated, he could wreck an entire offense. He could absolutely single-handedly destroy an entire offense. Now, Walter Nolan, I think, has that ability. But, you know, he's one guy, right? And you got to rotate. In today's NFL, you got to rotate guys in and out. The pace is so that you just have to. And so got to rely on some other guys on that defensive line to step up and really pick up the slack when he's not in there. But, yeah, no, I think he has the ability to completely change the dynamic of this game.
0: I go back to his debut, Zach, against the Dallas Cowboys. In fact, that was the last win the Cardinals had in 2025. And Walter Nolan wrecked the Cowboys' offense. And we didn't see it a ton because Walter was only on the field for six games, really not even six full games. But there was a presence and an impact whenever 97 was playing.
2: Oh, yeah. And that was also the last game where he was 100% healthy, because the next week they went to Seattle and he went down with an injury and left the game early in that game. And then from then on, you know, he came back and he played the game against the 49ers, and then he was injured against the Jacksonville Jaguars, and then he came back against the Bucs. And then, you know, so it was a kind of a back and forth when it came to him being healthy. But when he's out there, he dominates. And Michael Forbes said that he knows that this defense could be as good as its interior defensive line, and that's where you start to hope and believe that Walter Nolan can make a big difference.
1: Yeah, and the good news for the Arizona Cardinals is the weakness of this Chargers team is that interior offensive line from guard to center. They got a rookie playing at center. Cole Strange playing right guard is like his PFF from last year in terms of pass grade is like 42. So these are the opportunities right here on the interior of that Chargers offensive line for Walter Nolan, Billings, you know, you can go down the list, Darius Robinson, Roy Lopez, Dante Stills. These guys can eat on that interior offensive line for the Chargers.
0: You mentioned Andrew Billings. How about we hear from him talking about his teammates, Walter Nolan?
3: He's sneakily a freak of nature. I don't know. I can't describe. I've never seen somebody like him before, man. It's a... very athletic for his size. I mean, good bend. He's knowledgeable with football, which helps him even more because he's not just doing what he wants to do. He's doing things in the framework of the defense, but he's doing them at such a crazy speed and such a crazy angle that, you know, I don't know who can block him, honestly.
0: All right. We were in the midst of a conversation in our previous segment talking about the offense, in which Zach all of a sudden dropped the nugget that the depth chart had been released, and he teased forward that there were some changes defensively versus what was released in the preseason. So right now here on the Cardinals Red Sea Report, Zach, I'm going to turn the show over to you, or you can play a little game if you want to see what potential changes that we want to talk about here.
2: Thank you. It's about time Craig Relu relinquished power of the show and allowed me to take over. No, I did mention that there were some changes on the defense side of the ball. Offensively, no changes. And special teams wise, I said I wasn't going to say it. I'm going to say it anyway. There was one change, and it was at kick returner. Jeremiah Love is listed as returner number 3. I know that was a big deal when the first week of OTAs came around, when the rookies and the veterans were starting to mesh together and everyone was starting to say, oh my God, here it comes. But don't worry, I don't believe we're going to see a ton of Jeremiah Love as a kick returner. Defensively, a lot of changes. To bring the Bird Gang in and try to understand a little bit more, the way that the depth chart had been, because you had so many different players and there weren't many people that were leading the pack or were separating themselves, it was listed as or. Like, both guys were listed as a starter. In the case of defensive tackle, it was Darius Robinson or Dante Stills were released or were mentioned as the starters. One of those guys is a starter. Who is it? Dante or Darius?
0: I'm going to say Dante Stills is your starting defensive lineman.
1: I agree.
2: That would be correct, which I think you have to hope you see a little bit more. And we know that it's a rotation on the defensive line, so you have to hope you see something from Darius Robinson. But the type of career that Dante Stills has been able to create for himself is pretty remarkable. We talked about Andrew Billings and what he said about Walter Nolan III. Andrew Billings was in a conversation for being the starter with Roy Lopez. I will save you guys to guess. Roy Lopez, coming back to this team, is listed as a starter. And then you start to trickle down a little bit. The only one that has an or is Zaven Collins or Baron Browning. Both guys are listed as the starting edge rusher opposite of Josh Sweat. At a linebacker, there's a change on the inside.
0: A change at inside linebacker?
2: In the sense of, you had initially was Mac Wilson Sr. and Cody Simon. Now, it's Mac Wilson and Jack Gibbons. And Cody Simon has been put behind, at least on the depth chart, behind Mac Wilson. So it's similar to last year where Cody Simon was the green dot, was always listed behind Mac. And that seems to be the case going forward. With the cornerbacks, once again, there's no or. And all three, Denzel Burke, Will Johnson, and Max Mellon are listed as a starter because Garrett Williams is listed behind Denzel Burke.
0: Now that, on the surface, is a surprise because Garrett is your slot corner, yet going into this season, how healthy is Garrett to be playing a lot of snaps? And we heard late last week or a couple of weeks ago when this question was posed to Mike LaFleur, what are you going to do because Sean Murphy Bunting is no longer on the roster? Who's that other inside cornerback? And LaFleur mentioned Denzel Burke. So you've got three corners plus Garrett Williams to try to figure out what you do in the secondary.
1: Yeah, and even though Garrett Williams didn't have an injury designation going into this week, I mean, you gotta imagine that coming back from that type of injury takes some time, and you know, maybe they're just easing him into it. I think all of this is fluid. All of this will change.
0: True.
1: Especially on that defensive line. I don't see much of a prize for being named a starter other than, you know, slap on the back, good job, because it's a lot like hockey in that the first line, okay, you're the first line. You're out there for 20 seconds, get off the ice. The next line's going in. It's really like just a revolving door on that defensive line. So I don't put a ton of stock in that other than it's noteworthy that it's like a, this is what you're going to be named because of what you've done in training camp and preseason.
2: There are two times a year where the depth chart starts to open up some eyes unless there's a drastic change. It's the first one of the training camp, and then there's the first one going into week one. And I think right now that's kind of the initial reaction to a lot of this is there are some changes. I think it's interesting that Zaven Collins or Baron Browning is listed as the option. Neither one have been able to separate themselves so far. And still, it is also listed as Josh Sweat, Jordan Burch, Eku Leota. So that has not changed at all. But I do think the linebacker pairing, because when we started camp, it was a lot of Cody Simon and Mac Wilson. And now if it is going to be switching around in this sort of way, and you're going to see a lot more of Jack Gibbons paired with Mac Wilson Sr., that was what I was projecting to be the case before training camp and OTAs began. And then we saw so much of Cody and Mac. Now seeing it being Jack and Mac, I think that's an interesting change going into this week one battle against Chargers.
0: And safety is Buddha and Dewey.
2: It's still Buddha and Dewey. Okay. And then just they moved Wydette Williams over to the opposite towards Andrew Wingard's category as opposed to Buddha Baker's category.
0: Overall, this defense, first-year head coach Mike LaFleur, what does he believe is the strength of that side of the ball?
4: There's a lot of guys on that defense that have played a lot of football. You go into that first game versus the Chargers, for the most part, every single guy has played on Sundays before, and that's a big deal. It's not going to be eye-opening, the speed of the game, what kind, you know, how different a Sunday feels compared to a preseason game, compared to practice. We try to simulate game-like situations as much as possible. Well, it's not a game, and the guys know that. They don't. Their heart rate's not racing when they get out to practice. They're just executing and hopefully not just trying to survive, but just knowing that we have a bunch of veterans out there that have done it and guys that have done it at a high clip.
0: Now the question is, you bring this collection of veterans together, what does it look like? Individually, perfect. Collectively as a unit, when you're trying to stop the other team, what does it look like? And I think that's the big question that certainly I have.
1: You know, looking at this defense and what you just mentioned about the inside linebackers, specifically Mac Wilson Sr. and Jack Gibbons starting, to me, I'm thinking, you know what? We're going to be aggressive. we're going to bring Mac Wilson Sr. on some blitzes up the middle where the Chargers offensive line is the weakest, on the edge, I don't care where. Mac Wilson Sr., in my mind, is most effective going forward. Jack Gibbons is really good in coverage. I mean, I think that that might be why he's named starter. He excels in that coverage standpoint, and when you're bringing an extra guy, there's going to be some man-to-man situations. So that's just circling around in my head.
2: Yeah.
1: I'm not sure if that's the MO, but that's what I like. That's what I would do.
2: But that's also, I think, pretty fair because Jack Gibbons came in place of Akeem Davis-Gaither, who was only a coverage linebacker. And Nick Rollins' defense, how different is it going to be compared to the previous three seasons? We're still not sure. I don't know if the preseason told the full story or not, but at least if it is similar to last year, you should expect to see a lot of Jack in coverage, which Cody Simon did not do a ton of because he was playing that middle linebacker spot.
0: Bird Gang, check out the Cardinals Team Shop for all the latest gear, including rivalry merchandise, hats, jerseys, and more. 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When we come back, we put the eye on the opponent. Week one at the Los Angeles Chargers. Our thoughts on that game coming up next here on the Arizona Cardinals Radio Network.
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18: Whalahan back to throw again. Looks down the middle and lets it go. It is intercepted at the 30-yard line by Kwame Lassiter. Lines up, goes deep, far side of the field, intercepted by Lassiter, and he runs out of the end zone with it. Whalahan to throw with time. Looks, now runs, now throws far side of the field, and the ball is intercepted by Lassiter. His third of the game. Whalahan to throw under a four-man rush. Hit as he lets it go. Throws it deep. It's intercepted. Back comes Kwame Lassiter. Kwame Lassiter with his fourth interception of the game.
0: 1998. Cardinals and Chargers going in the way, way back machine there, Rob Fredrickson.
1: I think he had more interceptions in that game than I had my whole career, but he's a great player. Great,
0: absolutely.
1: Great man. Wow. Miss him.
0: Cardinals and Chargers is the matchup on Sunday. That's how the regular season begins for the Cardinals. Week one in L.A. 1:25 is the kickoff. 10 a.m. pregame coverage begins here on the Arizona Cardinals Radio Network. The Chargers last season 11-6, lost in the wild card round to the Patriots. Second straight season they have ended their season in the wild card round. Difference this year for head coach Jim Harbaugh, the biggest difference perhaps, is the offensive coordinator. Mike McDaniel is now the playmaker for the Chargers. What does that mean? Well, how about we turn to our head coach, who once upon a time was on the same staff as Mike McDaniel way back in the day, Mike LaFleur, on game planning against Mike McDaniel.
4: I do think there's a fine line between what I tell Nick and those defensive guys. Like, again, I haven't been with Mike McDaniel since 2020. Like, he's evolved like we've all evolved. And now he's on got a whole new quarterback and a whole new offensive staff. Like, who knows what they're going to look like? You think you do, but, like, I'm not going to let the preseason lie to us. So I just know we're going to have our hands full. He's a guy that, as we all know, is a great mind, really good person. And now he's got a really good quarterback to boot.
0: And that quarterback is Justin Herbert. Year 7, last season, 26 touchdowns, 13 interceptions, his most since his second season. But you think Chargers, and you brought it up earlier in the show, Rob, it's worth bringing up again, as far as the interior of that offensive line, they lost their starting center. The good news for the Chargers is they have two very, very good tackles. Rashawn Slater, who missed all of last season, is healthy on the left side. Joe Alt, who missed 11 games last season, is healthy on the right side.
1: Yeah, that's the strength of this offensive line and probably team is those tackle positions. And a lot of that is what this West Coast Shanahan-type offense that McDaniel runs is predicated on is those outside zone runs and really getting those tackles to get a new line of scrimmage and establish an area where the running backs can get upfield. And so I think that's going to continue to be an important part of this offense. I think you're going to see a lot of pre-snap motion and then plays coming off of that play action pass coming off of that. I think the idea is to get the ball out of Herbert's hands quickly and on time. Now the wide receiver room isn't the greatest, I don't think, in terms of just depth, overall depth. I like Ladd McConkey, but beyond that, this is an area where I think the secondary for the Arizona Cardinals can take advantage of it.
2: And this is where you have to hope that your defense is flying around and starting to create some pressure. And we talked about the interior of that Chargers offensive line and how you could try to take advantage of it. Well, you have a rookie center in Jake Slaughter that's going to be the guy that is going to be out there. So you have to try to take advantage of whatever first game nerves you might possibly have. Rob, what were your first game nerves like? Now I'm curious. Let's go back to the time machine here.
1: I had the same nerves every game.
2: Really?
1: Throughout my career, always dry heaving in the showers before games, and yeah, the butterflies were always there, and you know, I knew I was ready to play when I felt that and when I had that, and after that first snap, it goes away and you're down to playing football. But yeah, didn't matter if it was rookie season, first game, or ninth year.
2: And that's very similar to what Jacoby Brissett said also about his pregame emotions. Felt very similar. And I'm not sure what Jake Slaughter's routine is like. Obviously, up until about 2 or 3 weeks ago, he was just going to be a rookie that was going to be learning from Tyler Biadasz. And now he's going to have to deal with Walter Nolan III and Andrew Billings and Roy Lopez and a lot of size up in the trenches. So it's going to be an interesting thing to see how this defensive line could try to take advantage of it, but it's that rush and cover and rush, and that's where you have to hope that your secondary is also able to take advantage over the, I don't want to say the lack of weapons that the Chargers do have, but the limited amount, because you do know that they're going to be trying to rely on Amari and Hampton in the rushing attack.
0: On the flip side, this Chargers defense, top 10 scoring defense a year ago. They were top 5 in yards allowed, third down, and in the red zone. Khalil Mack entering year 13 doesn't appear to be slowing down at all. The strength, though, might be that secondary. Derwin James, back-to-back Pro Bowl and second-team All-Pro selections. And then you add Akeem Mezidor, who was the 22nd overall pick as far as rushing the quarterback. So it's Justin Herbert on the offensive side, and then I think really the strength of the Chargers just might be that defensive side at all three levels.
1: Yeah, it'll be interesting to see how Derwin James lines up. They have him depth chart wise as listed as nickelback, so I'll be interested to see where he lines up if he does insert himself down into the coverage, and who would that be for the Arizona Cardinals. That'll be something certainly to keep an eye on. But yeah, I'm also interested to see how Mezidor does. He was a highly sought after defensive end out of Miami, and it'll be fun to see how the Arizona Cardinals offensively stack up against that defensive line for the Chargers.
2: A new DC in Los Angeles after Jesse Minter left. It's Chris O'Leary, who came from the college ranks, was at Western Michigan, so it'll be interesting to see what sort of defense this does look like. I'm curious to know what Chris O'Leary thought of last week.
0: I was just going to say, Western Michigan, that's, by the way, news breaking on that. Mine just, as Zach likes to say, get on social media because it's all over the place online.
2: It's true. It's what happens. They're appealing.
1: The whole world's waking up.
0: Special thanks to everyone behind the scenes, Jim Omohundro, Cody Fincher, Lawrence Ellis. For Rob Fredrickson, Zach Gershman, I'm Craig Riolu. We will talk to you in 1 week's time when we can break down an actual game that counts. The regular season is here. This is the Arizona Cardinals Radio Network.
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27: 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Coming up, Falcons running back Bijan Robinson. And now, it's Rich Eisen.
31: Hour number three of the Rich Eisen Show is on the air. What a show we've had so far, if I may say so myself. Awesome. Call us at 844-204-RICH. Tell us how awesome we are. I want to hear from you how awesome we are. All right, I'll stop doing that. Hour one, Troy Aikman. That's how we kick things off. And then hour two, our regular Tuesday guests. Every single Tuesday this season, Josh Pate will join us to talk college football. And then Cam Hayward will join us as well every Tuesday. And he's playing for the Steelers, which is awesome. If you missed our first 2 hours, there's our YouTube channel. There's our podcast. You can listen to us. There's also our Disney Plus page. Kicking off hour number three is one of the best in the business, an all pro and also a terrific human being on top of all of it. Courtesy of Colgate from the Atlanta Falcons. Ladies and gentlemen, Bijan Robinson here on the program.
32: Nice.
31: How are you, Bijan? Good to see you.
33: Yes, sir. Man, I'm doing great. Great to see you as well. Can you hear me?
31: Yeah, I can absolutely hear you. I can also see you in your Colgate-issued gear. I can see
33: Yes, sir.
31: Oh, well, look at this. We got toothpaste. We've got, what do I see, the toothbrush? We see the mouthwash on top of it?
33: Yes, sir.
31: Are you at the dentist right now? Are you literally there?
33: No, I'm actually I'm in my office at the house.
31: Okay. I don't know. Looks like it looks so immaculate. It looks like you are about to get your teeth cleaned, Bijan.
33: Yes, sir.
31: Okay.
33: Yes, sir. It's definitely been a great partnership, you know, with Colgate. And okay. You know me, like, I'm very big on just preventing health problems before they start on the field, especially before this game, week one. So, you know, with the partnership, you know, just preventing oral health problems before they start is, you know, very important. And just with the Colgate Total, you know, with the toothbrush and the toothpaste, as you see, you know, it's something that I want everybody to have and to grab, because, you know, not only for me as an athlete, but for everybody just in their day-to-day life, That's one of the most important things, is to make sure that your oral health is where it needs to be. So that's why I've been loving this partnership with Colgate. And, you know, I hope that everybody can go and get themselves some Colgate, so, you know, they'll get ready for this new season of life. So that'll be great.
31: So as you run by defenders, you want them to say, oh, Bijan is minty fresh. Is that what you're looking for? Is that what the season goal is right there?
33: Most definitely. You know, it's definitely, it can be a distraction for the defenders because they do smell good breath. So
31: yeah, that smells like that. It's like that line for, I don't know if you ever see the movie Hoosiers, Bijan?
33: I have not.
31: Oh my gosh. All right. Write that down for a spare time. Well, it's the best sports movie ever. The coach who's played by the actor Gene Hackman tells his player, you know, he wants him to guard him so closely. He wants to know the type of gum the other player is chewing, and the kid comes back to the bench and he says dentine, which is a flavor of gum. I know I'm dating myself. My God.
33: My high school coach used to say that, and I never knew where it came from. But now that I know, that's actually pretty crazy.
31: We're connecting dots for Bijan Robinson here on the Rich Eisen Show. Congratulations on your new deal, Bijan. What do you think that connotes? What do you think that sends out into the world?
33: I think it's cool just for the position, for the running back position, just to continue to grow and to continue to, you know, see the value of it. You know, I feel like, you know, playing that position in the NFL past years have been like a little devalued. So, you know, for us to continue to, you know, get it back on the right track and to show the value in that position, has been pretty special. So, you know, even with Jameer, you know, doing the same thing, and Jonathan Taylor, like, it just shows the importance of having that kind of player, those kind of impacts on the offense, on the team. And I hope that other guys can continue to, you know, add value to the position as well, you know, in these next years.
31: Is there a running back text chain, Bijan?
33: There's not a running back text chain, but I definitely know all the guys, and I've talked to all the guys, especially like in the past couple of years, like we've all seen each other at an event or something like that. So, you know, we always talk about it. We always talk about just the growth of it. And, you know, I think it's pretty special, like how we just all support each other, but we're all still trying to compete against each other as well on the field. So it's definitely a cool thing.
31: Is Derrick Henry the OG of this conversation? Bijan?
33: He's the OG. Like, it was cool talking to him after it got done, like a month ago. And, you know, it's always cool to see the legends. And I know he's still the best in the league now, but, you know, just all that he's done in the league and all that he's going to continue to do in the years coming. Like, you know, it's cool to see those kind of guys just support it and back you as a player and just as a person too. So I have so much respect for all those guys, and I know they're going to be the best for their team this season too.
31: Bijan Robinson here on the Rich Eisen Show. So what can you reveal the new Atlanta offense will look like with Kevin Stefanski? How different is it from previous years for you as a professional, Bijan?
33: I think it's going to be very, very explosive. You know, I know Kevin, Tommy, like they're just huge offensive minds, and even with Tommy Rees as the OC, and just getting to build a relationship with him, and you know the things that he expects from us. But you know, I think the thing with him is just he's very creative. You know, he sees matchups and he wants to exploit them, and he wants to do it at a high level, and he's very competitive. So, you know, I love to see like the growth that we've been having throughout just OTAs and training camp, and you know, even getting to talk with him every single day has been pretty special. So, you know, obviously I can talk all I want about it and be all excited all I want about it, but you know, ultimately, like we have to go out there and execute it at the highest level. And all I'm gonna say about it is I'm just very excited to be in this offense and to show the product that we've been working on obviously the past for a month or so.
31: Well, I'll be honest, Bijan, I'll always shoot you straight. When you come on this program, didn't see much of it in the preseason at all. Now, I know there wasn't a lot of starters playing, but when Tua was out there, as he's going to be coming up on Sunday in Pittsburgh, there's not a lot of confidence of people who have watched what's gone on during August. What can you tell us about the confidence level with Tua getting the start and this offense, Bijan?
33: Yeah, I think, I know situations happen, you know, plays happen, and, you know, there's a lot of people that'll talk about it. But ultimately, like what we do in practice has been fun to watch, fun to be a part of. I know people don't see it, but, you know, that's why I just can't wait to get to the game. But you know, we're all confident in him, man. Like, he's, you know, been doing great in training camp, you know, and it's cool to, you know, he has experience. He has so much experience in this league. And, you know, I know that we have been supporting him through everything. And, you know, our job is to make him look good on the field. And, you know, we just say, just get the ball in our hands and, you know, we'll do the rest for you. So, like, you know, I know him having that confidence in us has been great for him. And so now, like, it's our job to go out there on Sunday and put it to show, put it to work, and just have fun with it.
31: Well, not to turn you into my information man, but I'm about to attempt to. What does Michael Penix look like to you? Is he close?
33: Yeah, man. I mean, you know, he's still been practicing, been doing all the necessary things, all the recovery to, you know, to get himself ready to go. And, you know, he knows that he has the most support in us, and we support him. Ultimately, everybody does. But, you know, with Mike, it's just trusting the process of the plans that they have for him and making sure that, you know, he's continued to just get better on the field. So, you know, we're going to back him all that we have and just keep rolling from there.
31: All right. This last couple minutes is for me, Bijan. You know, you're not the only one on the screen with an I in the first and the last name. Okay.
33: Right.
31: So we all have fantasy leagues. You've heard this conversation many, many times. Okay.
33: Yeah.
31: There's one in which I have the second overall pick, and it's the one I want to win the most.
33: Okay.
31: And it looks like I'm going to be able to draft you tomorrow night.
33: Okay.
31: So this is a flat out, straight up for me question. 366 touches last year for you, third most in the National Football League. Are we going to see more, do you think? More touches this year?
33: You know, you know me. I'm just trying to do whatever I can. Like I said last year, try to do whatever I can to help this team win. So if that's what it takes, then let's go. If it's more, then let's go.
31: Okay.
33: As long as you win your fantasy league.
31: No, I appreciate that, because when you said this team, I know you really mean the Atlanta Falcons.
33: Yeah.
31: There's an I in Rich.
33: You're a part of this team.
31: Yes, so. We're all part of the same team. My fantasy team, the Atlanta Falcons, Colgate, we're all part of one big happy family here that we want to win and be minty fresh at the end of the day. Okay.
33: Most definitely.
31: What are your goals personally this year? Statistics that you're willing to share, Bijan?
33: So the goal that I set for myself, like, is just be better than last year. You know, yes, I write specific goals. I try to keep it private, but just make sure that I perform better in all areas of my game, and just building that confidence. You know, better than last year, because, you know, if I can do that, then that means I'm doing something right. Not for myself, but for this team. So, God willing, it works, and I'm gonna go out there and give my all. You know, I've been very confident in training camp, so, you know, I just want to go out there and play against another team.
31: Okay, so I understand you won't share the numbers of your goals. What about the categories? Will you share the categories of your goals?
33: So they're all in separate categories. Mm-hmm. You know, I have, like, my faith goals, my family goals, and then obviously the football goals, leadership. But there is goals, like, for rushing. There's goals for receiving.
31: Oh, yeah.
33: And then, obviously, there's the totality, like, for the whole team goals. They're on there, too. But I think it's important to write them down. It's looking at them every day. And not just for myself, but, like, for everybody. Because, you know, if you look at your goals every day, like that makes you very confident and want to go out there and do it. So now he's got to do it.
31: Okay. Oh, I forgot one other team that we're aligned on this week. It's called Texas football, because I'm a Michigan Wolverine. I will be as close to burnt orange. I might like wear Bevo horns. I don't know what I'm going to do. I'll watch McConaughey movies. I'm ready. This is it.
33: What do you think? If you have a score prediction, what do you think?
31: You have more than them. I don't care. 1 point. I don't care. You know,
33: I think it's going to be, I've been telling people, I'm like, we win this game this week, we won't lose the game the rest of the season.
31: Let's do it. We just had Cam Hayward on last hour. I'm like, you better be careful. Bijan might come up to you before the game this weekend.
33: That's right. You think of all I'm saying.
31: Oh, yeah. I look forward to you being helpful, hopefully having that moment for you. Before I let you go, one last word on Colgate. People can go to Colgate.com or follow at Colgate US on social media for what, Bijan?
33: For the Colgate Total Active Vision, and it's for the toothbrush, the toothpaste.
31: Mm-hmm. Okay.
33: And I hope that everybody does go on, you know, the website and or in stores and purchases it and continue to keep purchasing it, because that's, you know, you want your smile to be the best. You want your oral health to be the best, so you can, you know, feel your best self in life. So, you know, I hope everybody gets on the wave and joins a part of this team, because it's only to help you grow as a person.
31: May you floss the competition, sir. May you do so.
33: Great.
31: Okay. Hey, listen, I'm just trying to leave you in a better spot in which I found you. Certainly, since that might be my fantasy team's mantra this
33: season. What's your fantasy team name?
31: It's called You Donkeys, because that's what the rest of the guys are in my league. They're donkeys.
33: That's right.
31: That's it. But I haven't won in a long time, so I'm hoping that streak ends as well. Thank you, Bijan. Good luck to you this season, and I hope to stay in touch. Let's do so.
33: Yes, sir, Rich. I appreciate you, man.
31: Right back after this. Bijan Robinson, everybody, right here on the Rich Eisen Show from the Atlanta Falcons, and courtesy of Colgate and Texas football. This weekend, I'll be rooting for you. You've got the Arch Manning card. I want that to be as valuable as possible. Yeah, I want to do me this favor. Mm-hmm. Find out how much the card is worth before kickoff, and then let's compare it to after
0: now
31: kickoff.
0: We're talking. I mean, it's already priceless. Let's go.
31: I'm sure it's not. I'm sure there's a price on it. Everybody's maybe priceless to you, sir.
0: Just saying.
31: That's all I'm doing. All right, is Bijan gone? He's hung up.
0: He gone.
31: All right, so let's talk. Let's predict the NFC South, since I don't know how many of us are going to have the Atlanta Falcons atop that flow chart. But we have yet to predict the NFC South. Let us do that right now. Chris Brockman, you're first up. Predict the NFC South. And please know, this is dicey in your own household.
0: It's dicey in my
31: house. You're now married.
0: True.
31: To an Atlanta Falcons fan.
0: Yeah, their success is my success. Except that they're not going to have any this year.
31: Oh, that's not true.
0: I have the Falcons fourth.
31: Oh.
0: The quarterback is going to be an issue all season. Oh. I think if you ask Falcons fans, they want to bottom out so they can get an actual quarterback for next year. The Panthers third. I like the Saints. I think they're going to be better.
31: Second place better, huh?
0: I had been talking about them winning the division most of the offseason. The Jordan Tyson injury is not great.
31: That's correct.
0: Alvin Kamara going down for a little bit, not great.
31: That's correct.
0: And we talked to Baker last week. He seems like he's on a mission. So I'm going to have the Bucks winning the division, Saints second.
31: TJ Jefferson.
1: Yes, sir.
31: You have the floor on this subject matter.
1: I'm just going to be very honest with you guys.
31: I hope so.
1: I had a list pre-remembering Bijan was coming on the show. And then out of respect, I flipped my list around as full disclosure.
31: Because
1: I didn't want to do this to him because he took time out of his day to come on our show. So I got the Panthers finishing fourth place.
31: Okay.
1: I got the Falcons finishing third.
31: Okay. And then,
1: much like Chris, I'm with them. They're Bucks and the Saints.
31: Lee.
1: I've been high on the Bucks, or I mean the Saints rather, pretty much all summer.
0: They were your sleeper team.
1: They were one of my sleeper teams. I'm finishing watching quarterbacks on Netflix, right? A couple things popped into my head. One, I think we're a little too hard on the Tennessee Titans. And two, something about this Bucks team and the way they rally around Baker Mayfield makes me feel like they're going to do the same and carry them to victory in this division.
31: Well, I'm glad you're honest. Thank you.
2: Thanks.
31: I've got the Saints finishing last again.
2: Really?
31: Yeah.
2: Wow.
31: I see it. Come on, guys. Let's see it.
1: I just know every year
31: something happens. Shut for a full season. Let's see who stays healthy. It's not that I don't believe in them. I need to see it. Like, this is called a prediction. And until I see it, I'm not confident in it. I've got them last. I do have the Falcons third. I have the Falcons third because of the quarterback situation in that regard as well. They also, you know, lost both of their stud pass rushers from last year's draft, one for the season, one for half the season.
2: Yep. Yep.
31: So, new coach, new everything. We'll see how it works.
2: Yep.
31: And I've got the Bucs winning the division. I've got the Panthers finishing second. Guys, I don't know where's the Panther hate coming from?
0: It's not hate. I don't think Bryce Young's as good as Tyler Shuck.
31: Well, you may be right on that front, but they added Jalen Phillips and Devin Lloyd to their front seven. And already were pretty stout in that regard.
0: They got to play first place schedule.
31: I got it.
0: Okay.
31: So they're second. And I think the Bucs are going to win this division.
0: Yeah.
31: We're all lockstep in that front.
0: One playoff team, right?
31: I think the Panthers have a shot here. You guys, I'm higher on the Panthers than you, and you're higher on the Saints than me.
0: Yep.
1: It's not Panthers hate either. We just got to do
31: this. It's not Saints hate either. This is not,
1: what I'm saying?
31: People view that it's like, you hate this, hate that.
1: Just, we just have to make a prediction, and that's just so it.
31: It's what we do.
4: The disrespect is real.
31: Okay. Thank you.
0: Also, did you see a video of him working out over the weekend?
31: Ooh, Tyreek Hill?
0: Yeah. Oh.
31: I know.
1: Don't you say Del Tufo.
4: Am I reading this right?
31: Okay. I mean, he sits out there in your fantasy draft and he's just like, how do I not take a flyer at the end?
0: They stash him.
31: Yeah. 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
1: First and second, two away. Perdomo lines the first pitch. Pass, Pasquantino into right. That's a base hit. Vargas getting the wave around, and the ball gets away from Rabe. Here comes Waldschmidt rounding third. Two runs score, and the Diamondbacks open up a 3-0 lead.
2: Second down and two. Kyson Brown is the running back. Brown gets the handoff here off the left side, has a first down and more. Kyson Brown on the way to a touchdown. He will take it the distance for an Arizona State touchdown. A 46-yard run for Kyson Brown on the second play from scrimmage in 2026. And what a way for the great fourth-year senior leader of this football team to start his final season at Arizona State.
3: Lafita lofting left side, end zone.
4: And everybody, what a fabulous weekend and an extra day on Monday it has been. The D-backs get the royal treatment in Kansas City. The NFL season is a day away. The Cards will be playing the Chargers this coming Sunday. ASU, U of A roll in their opening games. The SEC has made even bigger fools of themselves, and it is all love. At the U.S. Open Tennis Championships, we'll get into that as well. Real athletes putting on a great display.
5: Yeah, we don't blame you if you turn the channel into tennis, for crying out loud.
4: Welcome in, everybody. It's Rockin' Manouche with Jimmy B. ESPN 620, 98.7 FM HD2, also on the Arizona Sports app and on YouTube as well. Today, we are broadcasting live here at Wright Honda.
5: How about this? How about this outstanding set that we have, Jimmy B?
4: Woo-hoo.
5: Brand new set that we have. One of those more outstanding sets, Mike, much like Wright Toyota, Wright Honda. As you see, just go to YouTube at Rockin' Manouche, and you will see all of the magic happening in the brand new set. Well, speaking of the magic, how about this? Now, listen up, Jimmy.
4: Yeah.
5: Because I know you had your eyes on that prelude out there.
4: I still do.
5: Okay, now here's it. This is the last day for these specials, okay?
4: All right.
5: I just talked to the big-time boss. Griff's been here today. He's a GS. Sam, he said, look, this is the last day. Did I say it's the last day?
4: Last day.
5: Okay, last day for these specials. 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
4: Okay.
5: Did I say 0.99%?
4: You did.
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4: Okay.
5: The last day, which we would technically call the August, early September specials that are going on, because tomorrow starts a brand new round of specials. 90 days free, folks, if you qualify through Honda Financial for qualified buyers. All that going on out here at Wright Honda. We're just east of 78th Street on Frank Lloyd Wright Boulevard.
4: And we will be here for your listening and dancing pleasure until 4 o'clock this afternoon.
5: Did I mention this is the last day for all these great specials?
4: Yes.
5: At Wright Honda?
4: And I have a feeling this is not going to be the last time that you mentioned it.
5: Now, here's the thing. You better get your butt down here quick.
4: That's it.
5: Because these are some phenomenal, with a capital F, phenomenal specials going out of here at Wright Honda.
4: You know, it's so funny because I'm paying attention over the weekend, obviously, to what the D-backs are doing, obviously to some fantastic college football. But the Diamondback game in Kansas City, and there's no score until we get to the ninth inning, and then Manouche, all hell breaks loose. Nobody can get anybody out. And it ends up being a 5-4 win for Arizona.
5: There was some kind of record in extra innings, have 9 runs in extra innings. Now, the only asterisk that they put after that was because they started a runner at second base.
4: They do.
5: And you're right. The bullpen, as well as they pitched, almost, the bullpen almost gave it up when you looked at this team. And Carrillo, what do they say? God bless the boy. Last time he pitched, he gave up, I don't know, five or six runs.
4: 622.
5: Yeah. This time it'd been almost a week since he pitched. They said, well, we're up 5-0.
4: Yeah.
5: It's the last inning. Even though a runner starts at second, what more could go wrong? Well, it almost did. He goes basically a third of an inning.
4: Yes.
5: Gives up two hits, four runs, three earned. I only had the one strikeout, so Santana had to come in and save the day and basically gets a call-looking third strike. Hell of a pitch, by the way.
4: It was, yep.
5: And sets it down because of the winning run was at, the tying run at third base, winning run at first base. So lo and behold, Santana comes in, puts the fire out, the reliever that he is, and Carrillo, be very interested to see what they do with that young man. He may not pitch the rest of the year, Jimmy B.
4: He's already on a flight to Reno as far as I'm concerned.
5: He might could be, as they say in Texas, but got to give it to him. They won four out of the last five.
4: Yep.
5: They have made hits. They've had hits when they've had to get him. By the way, everybody got their seatbelt on?
4: All right.
5: Hands at 10 and 2.
4: I'm at a high chair here.
5: Okay, so the runners in scoring position for the Diamondbacks has been one of the worst the last 3 weeks.
4: It has been.
5: Yesterday, they were 4-for-6 with runners in scoring position. And here's the other big scenario. Arenado was 1-for-2. Vargas 1-for-1 and Perdomo 1-for-1 are typically the culprits when there's runners on base.
4: That's true.
5: So the clutch hitting in four of these last five wins has really been the main thing. And Gabby Moreno doesn't need to take a day off the rest of the year. What, I got 17 games left, something like that. Gabby has been doing a phenomenal job. How about Vargas? Perdomo's been pretty good. Corbin Carroll, I hate to tell you folks, he's in a funk.
4: Oh, he's lost.
5: He's in a funk. He came up to pinch hit, gave him the day off. Excuse me, pinch hit twice, struck out twice. But did get on base and scored one run. You kind of went, wow, this kid is just, he's missing the ball. Mm-hmm. Strikes are going right through his bat. And if there's one guy that needs to get his groove on, it's Corbin Carroll. I've never seen him drop to the five hole in the, how many years he's been here? 4 or 5 years he's been here.
4: Yep.
5: It was him at 5, Arenado at 6. I've never seen him fall out of the top 3, even the top 4 in his career with the Diamondbacks. So, hopefully, Corbin Carroll can get his act together, and they basically win the series, play this afternoon, and Burnsy is back on the mound.
4: My follow-up question to that, obviously, since you set it up so eloquently, what do you expect tonight out of Corbin Burns?
5: Maybe 60, 65 pitches max.
4: Okay.
5: Maybe, I don't know.
4: Three innings?
5: Three, four. I think if he gets to around 60 pitches, they'll monitor him, see how things are going. But I think probably four innings or I'm going to say 65 pitches at the max.
4: Okay.
5: But Zach Gallen is back. Ryan Nelson is back. Sirocco, I'm not quite sure. I believe he is coming back. But you saw those guys in the dugout yesterday, and you feel pretty good that the Diamondbacks are, one game up in the third spot of the Major League standings and
4: correct.
5: And you have the Padres behind them. I'll just double check here because the Padres.
4: They're winning now, too.
5: They're also winning. They're pretty much go to the standings here for the wild card. I want to see either half game or one game back, but this will go back and forth. They're a half game back, excuse me.
4: Yep.
5: So, in order to keep serve with the Padres, you got to keep winning. The Cubbies, Laz, have fallen to second place. They're +4 with the Phillies, who are +5. The Cubbies playing .500 baseball. Even though their boy is hitting home runs left and right.
4: Pete Crow Armstrong.
5: PCA. I think of Pacific Coast Highway, but you just drop the H, you go with the A. Yeah. But how about the Phillies? Are they red hot? 7 out of the last 10.
4: Yeah.
5: And so it'll go back and forth, back and forth. I could imagine between the Padres and the Diamondbacks, Marlins, they've been scuffling. They've lost 6 out of 10. And the Cardinals, damn, are playing .500 baseball. They're both 5 back. I doubt they get in the hunt the last week of the play, the last week of the season.
4: College football, ASU rolled easily. The game was over by the end of the first quarter. U of A had a much more difficult game against Northern Arizona, but then in the second half dominated and pulled away. The SEC has come up with another amendment to their lawsuit against LSU, requesting that they drop LSU from the Southeastern Conference.
5: Boy, they just keep giving, do they not?
4: It's hilarious.
5: Yeah, bright and early this morning, as Jimmy alluded to, we'll just give you the Cliff Notes version. They have added an addendum when they meet with the judge on Thursday. They're going to meet with all of the other presidents, athletic directors, what have you, a special meeting that, if LSU continues to put these players on the roster, they were not on the roster last week.
4: Correct.
5: But if they go ahead and put them on the roster and play, the threat of dropping LSU from the SEC, a founding member, if I recollect. A founding member, you're going to drop LSU? Now, I know this is a shot across the bow, but if I'm LSU, I'm like, okay. Go ahead.
4: Yeah.
5: Drop us.
4: Yeah.
5: We'll see who picks us up.
4: Yeah. Hello, maybe, Big Ten, Big 12.
5: Big Ten, Big 12, ACC. Now, the only risk they would take, and folks, I don't think this is going to happen in a million years.
4: I agree.
5: It's just a threat. There's no bite to this bark, if you will, that they're going to drop LSU. So that's the latest, that they're going to go ahead and drop LSU if they proceed with this particular scenario.
4: Hey, we want to remind everybody, since we're talking college football, on Fridays when we're at DraftKings, TPC Scottsdale, 2 to 3, it will be the debut of Arizona College Football Hour. We're going to take you inside the huddle. We'll have big-time guests and interviews. And also, Charlie Regal is going to join us as well, talking U of A, ASU, and other big college football games. The Arizona College Football Hour. 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Right here, Rock-A-Minutes with Jimmy B, ESPN Radio. When we come back, it is our replay rewind. 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
1: You know, you play a little Doors music, and it just goes off in my head. Puff, puff, pass. That's it.
2: Wow.
3: Sounds like you still need therapy, ask me. Still bringing that up?
1: Puff, puff, pass.
3: I can only imagine Jimmy B trying to escort Jimmy B down the hallways of Eastern Washington.
1: Oh, man.
3: Is that your room? I don't know.
1: I have no clue.
3: Is there a 1 and a 5 there? No, it's a 5 and a 1. We've got to walk the other side of campus now.
1: I ate a box of Bugles in about 30 seconds.
3: That's what I hear people do.
1: Yeah.
3: I never inhaled.
1: I got the munchies so bad. All right, it's time for our Replay Rewind. Here we go. A little Diamondbacks as we get to the top of the 10th inning, and the scoring starts like this.
4: 3-2. Line drive right center field. That's down for a base hit. Perdomo gets the wave around third and scores. It's a 4-run 10th for the Diamondbacks.
1: Thank you to Arizona Sports for the highlight. They go on to win the game 5-4 after a horrible performance by the relief staff trying to get the Royals out in their half of the 10th inning.
3: Yeah, that was interesting. Poor, you know, Carrillo, he comes in, and as I mentioned earlier, he had not pitched in, I think, like a week.
1: Yep.
3: Because he gave up a bunch of runs and really struggled. And once again, he struggled again. I mean, you know, he pitched basically just a third of an inning. He had 18 pitches, 9 of those strikes. Gave up 2 hits, the 4 runs, excuse me, and 3 earned runs. And, you know, when you see the big fella come up and hit that triple, and he labors into second base, that being Perez.
1: Yes.
3: And who had a good game. I think it was 3-for-4, if I'm not mistaken.
1: Yeah.
3: Had an outstanding game. And then you had to have Santana. Carlos Santana Jr., just kidding.
1: I like his music.
3: Yeah. You know, he comes in and has to go the last 2 outs and gets the last 2 strikeouts to end the game. And as you mentioned, the D-backs salvage a 5-4 victory over the Royals.
1: Okay, so here's the skipper then after the game, how important that win was.
5: We were sleepwalking a little bit, as to be expected, an emotional series that we just wrapped up in Houston. But they woke up at the right time. And, you know, talk about sacrificing for one another. You know, the at-bats that these guys had, and Corbin, who was supposed to have a day off, comes into the game. You have Law and Clarke giving us 2 innings. Santana, who hasn't thrown in 8 days, comes in and gets the save. It tells me a story. It tells me everything I need to know about what he's doing when nobody's watching because he was prepared for that moment.
3: Does, and he talked about Santana, that he said he elaborated a little bit on how hard he's worked. He's been on top of it. He told the skipper, he says, I'm ready to go. I'm doing this, this, and this. And the pitching coach had also mentioned that, hey, look, he's been working hard, getting ready for whether it's an out or it's 2 outs or just an inning. So he came in there, and his slider was working very well. And that last, I don't know if it was a slider or curveball that hung out and broke at the last second for the called third strike, kind of shut the door on the Royals for any kind of rally.
1: Okay, same 2 teams play again tonight. Corbin Burnes on the mound tonight in Kansas City. Nice to have him back. All right, ASU opening up the season, pretty much what we all anticipated, a total blowout. It was over by halftime. Cutter Bowley, the starting QB, had a monster game. He tossed 6 touchdown passes. Here are a couple.
6: A play action. Bowley with time, throwing for the end zone. Has a man wide open, and it is Reed Harris for the touchdown. Nobody near Reed Harris as he hauled in the 28-yard touchdown pass from Cutter Bowley. My, has the Sun Devil offense been explosive to start this season.
1: 49
6: and 9 from the 12. 2 receivers split to the left side. Bowley off play action, drops back, throws a screen. That's caught by tight end A.J. Ia. He has an escort, and he has a touchdown. The first of his Sun Devil career on a 12-yard catch and run. And the fireworks show continues.
3: 49-7, yeah. All 6 touchdown passes in the first half.
1: That's it.
3: In the first half, an ASU Sun Devil record. When you think of all the great quarterbacks, Van Rappers, Plummer, Osweiler, we can go on and on and on. But all six. Hell, it took me a whole season to throw six touchdown passes.
1: You still haven't.
3: Well, I've got 12 for the senior year. So he doubled me. He got half of what I did my senior year in the first game. Look, this was a good scrimmage for ASU. Almost embarrassing that Morgan State, they couldn't block, they couldn't tackle. And this Sun Devil team came out. I loved the formations. I loved the motion. I loved the execution. But this was a well-needed scrimmage before they take on Texas A&M this weekend.
1: Yeah, and we'll dive into that Texas A&M game because that's going to be wild. Okay, here's the coach, Kenny Dillingham, on the first game.
2: You know, there's a lot of things we got to get better at. You know, we didn't still too many MAs across the ball, not enough perfect plays. Obviously, critical penalties at times, didn't take the ball away, put the ball in jeopardy too much. You're not going to be a good team doing that. So how much can we know? You know, you can learn a lot about, like, what people can do in game. Like, do they panic? Do they not? You know, can they remember what they were taught in game? Like, can they not? How many plays they can go in a row before getting tired? So I think there's some things you can learn there. You know, our opponent this week is one of the best teams in the country, so this is about as big of a step up as you can get to play them on the road at their place. I don't think it's going to get more challenging than this.
1: They put up 70 points. What was the score at halftime? 622-3.
3: Well, and so you know, MAs mean missed assignments, folks, just so you know. I didn't see many missed assignments.
1: I didn't either.
3: I think it's so funny here. Kenny tried to put a spin on what they could have done or what they didn't do. And you're right, 49-7 at halftime, 70-7. And, you know, Yeoman's job by Morgan State to show up and just be in front of the Sun Devil team and to see the execution. So I think from that standpoint for Sun Devil fans, execution, the motion, lack of penalties, and some of the other things really bode very well as you get tuned up for Texas A&M.
1: All right, let's go south then to Tucson. It was hot on the field, and U of A was even hotter, including their quarterback. Here it is.
4: There's Fafita. Throwing, end zone. It's a touchdown. Brandon Phelps. Roberts bounces, cuts, and touchdown. His first carry in a Wildcat uniform goes for six.
1: Thank you to the U of A Sports Network for the couple of highlights. Fafita looked good. The entire team looked solid against NAU.
3: Yeah, it was a well-played game. As we mentioned, they were up 21-0 at halftime, and they kind of put everything on cruise control. They scored 14 points. You saw Coach Brennan empty the bench. Sawyer Anderson came in, backup quarterback. But, yes, Noah Fafita, 22 of 29, very efficient, 262 yards, as we just heard, the two touchdown passes. What you expect from Noah Fafita? And, again, you know, good tune-up, good scrimmage for them before they take on another juggernaut in BYU at BYU.
1: Okay, so this is the game that everybody was talking about. It was Michigan and Western Michigan, and it came down to not one but two Hail Marys. We'll play the play for you and then come back and discuss. Here it is.
7: 9 seconds remaining. Deep drop. Underwood. 5 seconds left. Underwood's going to toss it towards the end zone. Into the crowd. And out of bounds. Time expires. And it's done before anybody touches it.
8: There's 1 second remaining in the game. Third down.
7: To throw away the hopes of the Broncos. On third down. Deep drop. Going to unload it towards the end zone. Into the crowd. And it's caught. J.J. Buchanan. Touchdown. A miracle at Michigan Stadium.
1: Thank you to Michigan Sports for that. And they ran on the field. You would have thought they won the freaking national championship. And they just beat Western Michigan.
3: Okay, so the Big Ten has this secret clock, I guess, that, you know, they're saying, well, the clock on their TV is not accurate. Well, I don't know, just about every game I've ever seen is pretty accurate.
1: Yep.
3: So what they're saying is that the Western Michigan player who stepped out of bounds, jumped up in the air, the ball hit him while he was out of bounds at the ball. The clock stops as soon as it hits his hand.
1: Right.
3: So I don't know. Isn't there like a continuation for him to come down on the ground or something like that?
1: I think the rule is if you're out of bounds and then you touch the football, the clock is dead right there because you're out of bounds.
3: And we saw this before in a Nebraska game a few years ago where the quarterback was trying to kill the clock. It's fourth down. So he ran around. So he throws the ball like in the fifth throw out of bounds, but as soon as it passes out of bounds, to your point,
1: right,
3: the clock stops.
1: Correct.
3: So even though the barrier broke beyond the end line, the clock's supposed to stop. Well, I don't know. I'm just trying to find where that extra half second came from.
1: Everybody is.
3: With the secret, double secret clock. Is that the one they had from Batman's cave or something like that?
1: Unbelievable.
3: I mean, this is unbelievable. This is, and now the MAC conference coming out and saying, look, our clocks, all the stuff we have, shows it was time expired, mm-hmm. and we would now like NCAA and the Big Ten to acknowledge that we were the winners. So now we're going back and forth. Oh, I know. There will be a court injunction that will go into play tomorrow, and they'll have a judge rule on whether that the clock had wound down or not. This, folks, it's ridiculous.
1: What did you think of the Big Ten when they sent out that post of
3: that diatribe?
1: Yes, that the diatribe, and then also showing 1 second left and the guy out of bounds touching the ball.
3: I thought it was ridiculous.
1: Okay.
3: Ridiculous. To your point, the Michigan fans at home versus Western Michigan, what were they, 23-point favorite?
1: Huge favorite.
3: You're rushing the field
1: because
3: you didn't get upset. And you were favored by 22 points, which basically the football gods handed you that victory with the Graham kid. What was he, like 6'4", 6'5"?
1: Yeah.
3: Jumped up and got that?
1: Yep.
3: I mean, it's hey, thank you, college football, because on Mondays and Tuesdays, we got a lot to talk about.
1: I'm telling you, once again, it just goes to show you how fans are dopey. I mean, they are dopes. They rush the field after a win over Western Michigan. 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When we come back, we're going to talk D-backs baseball. They have a game tonight in Kansas City against the Royals. And Corbin Burnes on the mound makes his first appearance of the season. Jody Jackson is going to join us. It's Rockin' Minutes with Jimmy B. We are hanging out today here at Wright Honda in Scottsdale, ESPN 620.
9: It's now time for your Rockin' Minutes with Jimmy B's ESPN 620 Sports Center update. I'm Matt Lazarus. The D-backs took the first of three from Kansas City last night, picking up a 5-4 win in extra innings. The Snakes will look to keep building on that momentum tonight as they go for the series win from Kauffman Stadium. Corbin Burnes will take the mound for Arizona as he makes his first official start for the D-backs since undergoing Tommy John surgery in June of 2025. First pitch is set for 4:40 with pregame coverage getting underway at 4 on 98.7 FM, also streaming live on the Arizona Sports app. This Rockin' Minutes with Jim.

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1: First and second, two away. Perdomo lines up first pitch. Pass Pasquantino into right. That's a base hit. Vargas getting the waiver out of the ball. Gets away from Rabe. Here comes Waldschmidt rounding third. Two runs score, and the Diamondbacks open up a 3-0 lead.
2: Thank you to Arizona Sports for the highlight yesterday. 5-4 final. They got all their runs in the top of the 10th inning and then had to hang on for dear life and ended up winning 5-4. Jody Jackson is the pre- and post-game host of the Arizona Diamondbacks. It's always fun when she takes time to come on the show with us. Jody, before we start baseball, I will give you the floor to brag about your boy who got into the game, Furman and Tennessee. The floor is yours.
3: Yeah, you know, he just took all that coaching from Dan Minucci and he turned it into that opportunity on the field. No, it was really cool. And, you know, it's just one of those moments where you just never know where life's going to take you. Last year, he was putting up really big numbers as a starter on his Division II team, and we went to all these mostly small towns in Texas and New Mexico, and it was just crazy, Colorado. And now this journey has taken us to Knoxville. And, yeah, I had never been at a game with that many people.

0: people, even Super Bowls, you know, all these big games I've covered all my life. I've never been to a stadium quite like that. And it was cool. It was cool to see him enter the game. You know, obviously they were down, you know, just the size and the speed on the other side overall was going to be pretty tough to overcome. But I thought they all competed well, the whole team. I think they should be proud, and I think it'll give them actually some confidence going into their conference play. And Connor came in, you know, with about 2 minutes left in the third, and, you know, he looked very calm. That's the thing about my son is he's always very nothing really fazes him. So that was great to see. And he completed a few passes, had a couple of yards on the ground. You know, he managed the offense well. And then they ended up scoring a touchdown. They had put three on the board through that first three, and then they had a touchdown later. So I thought it was really, really cool, and I was really proud of him and the whole team.
1: And nothing against Chad, but I'm just so glad Connor has your athletic ability, Jody. I just really am.
0: I mean, how an offensive lineman got a quarterback son, I think we've seen it before, though, right? Actually, I've become friends with Adam Snyder's wife, Erica, yeah, and her quarterback mom squad. So there's another example of it, some of the guys that have been linemen. And, you know, yeah, thanks, Dan. Me too. No, okay. I mean, you know, the coolest thing is just his processing. I think whatever he does in life, you know, I'll take another 30 seconds.
1: Sure, absolutely. Cool. Man.
0: I met some kids. I was in the con, you know, your body to body, it's like 95 with humidity. It feels like it's like 110 and there's no air. And you're kind of like body to body against all these people in the concourse. And I met these two young men that were, one was on the medical staff, the training staff, like in January, when Connor went there in January, and he's like, "Are you Connor's mom?" And cause I had the number 10 on my back and, Ackerley. And he's like, he just was telling me what a great kid he is. It's so cool meeting, working with Connor. He's a great guy, and all the roommates and just seeing that, honestly, that means more than anything. And I knew that already, but just when you see other people feel that way about him, I love that. So that was just as cool as anything he'll ever do, you know. And then his, you know, the quarterback spot, you guys know, I mean, it's a lot of the stuff is mental, and he is so advanced with that. So many things for us to be proud as parents. And he's overcome our lack of athleticism. But
1: well, let me
0: Chad. I feel bad because Max Starks mentioned like me on the broadcast, and like Chad has been right there every step of the way with Connor. Chad being a guy that played college football at ASU, you know, I have to give him credit for navigating the crazy waters of the football world. So I do need to give him a little credit.
1: Okay, well, I'm going to double down. We are so glad Connor has your athletic and mental abilities. Okay, we'll just leave it out there. How's that? We still love Chad, no matter what.
2: We do?
0: I know.
1: Well, kind of. Hey, he's a lineman.
2: Yeah.
1: They're the engine that make things go. We used to make sure we gave those guys plenty of bologna sandwiches, fast food, just to beef those bad boys up. But please give your buddy, your husband, the fine Chad Ackerley, some love for us, if you would, Jody.
0: I sure will.
2: All right, let's go to tonight. I don't even want to talk about yesterday's game. I'm all in on tonight. Jody, what do you expect to see from Corbin Burns? And do you have an idea of pitch count or how many innings they're going to have him go? Anything that you can let us in on?
0: Burns, guys, I just think that, you know, you're looking for 60 pitches around that, and they're not going to push him in this spot because you're looking at another couple starts here and you want him to be effective. I just think the one thing, and he's a veteran guy, and we know how good he is. Before he had the injury last year, he had a 2.66 ERA. He's got a great cutter. It's a feel pitch for him. I just think there's such an unknown, so we're all excited to see it. It's must-see watching tonight on D-backs TV, and that's really cool. I mean, I think every night now with 17 games to go and you're only a half game up in the wild card, it is thrilling, and it's going to be every night. Like, it's just one of those crazy things. You know, with the nature of baseball, right? You don't have to wait. It's not like football every Sunday, or, you know, you don't have to wait to see what happens till the end of the week. It's happening every day. And, you know, for Corbin Burns, I think we're all excited to see what he can do. Yeah. Is this stuff going to look sharp? Is he going to, I know one thing, being a veteran, he's going to be able to navigate however he's feeling out there. And he has never come off an injury like this. It's been 464 days since he was out there in a big league game. So, you know, I mean, hopefully he steadies the ship here. And, you know, to be honest, like, he's running into a spot where, boy, the Diamondbacks pitching has been great. So it's like he is saving the day from the standpoint of another arm. But they haven't. They've been so strong. Starters, bullpen, pitching. I mean, it is something where you hope he can come in, and you certainly hope he can be very effective.
1: You know, Jody, you said something there, steady the ship. And I think that's the one thing people underestimate is his value, at least in the clubhouse, his leadership, him being there. And guys are like, hey, look, man, we're right there, but we're getting him back. I did see Zach Gallen in the dugout. Is he going to be available from here on out, too, and also Nelson and Soroka? What's the latest with those other three right now, too, Jody?
0: Well, they're there, from my understanding. I'm not in Kansas City right now, but they are all indications from, you know, Todd Walsh, the broadcast group, and Torrey Lovello. They're there and ready to go for tomorrow, and I think all signs point to maybe a piggyback of the interesting thing is how, you know, these are two veteran guys. So is it going to be Gallen, then Soroka, Soroka, then Gallen? I mean, it's, you know, Gallen has been out longer than Soroka. So maybe it's Soroka, then Gallen. But I'm just guessing here. I imagine Torrey Lovello is probably speaking right about now or in the next 20 minutes. He might be able to certainly shed some light on that. It's such an interesting situation. You know, here you've been relying on the Mitch Bratz, the Cole Drakes, the bullpen games, Cabrera. And now you've got these guys coming back who are starters in this league. And, you know, it's just a matter of how you want to deploy them. And it's just such a boost, because even if they're not super sharp, these guys are all veterans. So I don't know what order it'll be, but I do expect tomorrow to be Soroka and Gallen. And I believe Torrey said yesterday that they could cover the whole nine, because they're, I mean, if they're effective, they could cover the whole nine, which would be nice for the bullpen to get a day off. Those guys have been incredible. They certainly deserve a reboot.
1: And let's not overlook E-Rod getting his 15th win. I mean, he was just masterful with his pitches, keeping the ball down. And I think with all this surrounding the Diamondbacks about Corbin Burns, went, oh, yeah. And by the way, Eduardo Rodriguez has got 15 wins. Can't overlook that as well, right, Jody?
0: Yeah, you know, the season E-Rod's having, I can't help. I know I'm putting the cart before the horse here, but I can't help thinking what a great weapon it would be in the postseason. He's exactly the kind of guy. He and Brandon Thott and Merrill Kelly, too, have been horses. Like, they'll go as deep into a game as you want them to, and they will navigate even some rough spots, especially E-Rod in particular has really not had that many rough spots all season long. You can kind of count on one hand the rough outings or whatever, so that ERA shows that. But just, gosh, he's one of those guys that you'd love to see shine on the stage. Wouldn't that be a cool story if he was WBC champion with Venezuela and then took the Diamondbacks deep into the playoffs? So, like I said, a girl can dream, but I feel like it's just one of those magical seasons for him. And we all know that that's kind of how this works. Certain players rise to the top and carry their team with them. And Brandon Thott's a great story this year, too. So, yeah, E-Rod, so happy for him. He's been incredible. The Astros were a tough team. They've had pitching problems. Their lineup is still really, really good. And so for him to really put up a great performance against the Astros, it was just another feather in his cap in an amazing year. 15 wins. Let's see how many he can get. You know, he's got a few more starts here, so he could rack up a few more wins.
2: Always great, Jody, when you take time to come on the show with us. We really appreciate you. Congratulations to your boy, too.
1: And please tell him that I'm sure Gio and I are very proud of him. And just let Chad know we're just kidding. You know, Lyman, a little sensitive, Jody. But just let him know we love him, too, okay?
0: Oh, well, maybe he's listening right now as he's in the car. So, But, well, thank you guys for asking about the family as well. You know, and so we're all we're all excited about football season, both on a personal level and for the teams in town, and then baseball. Diamondbacks, this is a great time of year. So, yeah, call me anytime. I always love chatting with you guys.
1: Well, enjoy that ride with Connor. You're going to have a blast. You will have a blast.
2: Thank you, Jody. That's Jody Jackson, everybody. And once again, game tonight in Kansas City. Corbin Burnes, who we haven't seen in over 400 days, on the mound tonight.
1: What do you expect to see, Jimmy B?
2: I'm kind of hanging with what Jody said, around 60 pitches. And if he makes three innings, okay. If he makes four, okay. But I have a feeling it'll be a pitch count, not so much innings.
1: Yeah, I think that's very interesting what she said, that you know, if you get some work with Zach Gallen and Ryan Nelson and and they go 3-3-3, you know what I mean, that type of thing. I went, wow, that'd be very interesting.
2: Yeah.
1: You're preparing for three starters over three per. That would be very interesting to see them get some work.
2: Yes.
1: Prior to them, the last 2 weeks of the season.
2: Hey, tomorrow, the NFL is back, and we cannot wait. It's the first pro football game of the season, and it features the Super Bowl teams, the Patriots and the Seahawks. We're going to kick it off live at DraftKings Sportsbook, TPC Scottsdale. Rocky Minuch and Jimmy B live from 1 until 4. 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
2: 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A quick reflection on some of the more memorable moments in sports and pop culture. Now time for your Right Toyota On This Day report. Right Toyota. Right on the corner, right on the price. 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
3: Hey everybody, welcome back in. We roll all the way until 4 o'clock. Rockin' Minutes with Jimmy B. It is On This Day. 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
4: All right, 1965, Kansas City A's. That's right, Kansas City A's. Bert Campaneris played all nine positions in the game. Now, the Kansas City A's were in Kansas City before they went to Oakland, just for a little update there. 1991, NFL Buffalo Bills quarterback Jim Kelly passes for six touchdowns against the Pittsburgh Steelers. They win it 52-34. That combination between him, Andre Reed, and Pete Metzelaars was rocking and rolling.
3: The K-Gun.
4: The K-Gun was just kind of getting going at that stage. So
3: yeah.
4: There's a little On This Day going back.
3: You know how the K-Gun got its name? The tight end McKellars. That's what they named it, the K-Gun. Yep. That's how we got it.
4: Okay, all right. I didn't know that. I knew Jim Kelly loved the shotgun.
3: Yes, he did.
4: So I know he loved the shotgun. So, matter of fact, I was there in 87 when Ted Marchabrota started putting this offense in when I had crossed the picket line and was a replacement player, not a scab, because I wasn't a member of the bargaining unit, just so you know that.
3: I'm glad you're covering your backside
4: there. So that's September 8th. Going way back to 91 and 65.
3: All right, little football at 50. Here we go. Monday Night Football. It will feature the Broncos and the Chiefs. And you know where we're going to be. That's right. It is our Monday Night Home. Second year in a row. It is Biggs American Bar and Grill. And we are hosting a monstrous, huge. Can I say monstrous?
4: Yes, you did.
3: Did I say huge?
4: Yes, you did.
3: It is the roll of the dice for $25,000. $25,000. Now, we'll also have Ice Cold Michelob Ultra and Bud Light, and we'll do that dice toss as well, plus a football toss for $20 Nitro Bucks as well. And Biggs, you know their food's good. Loaded burger specials all night. It's coming Monday. It's right off the 101 Bell Road, 83rd Avenue, right across from the sports complex. 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
4: Well, as we mentioned a little bit earlier, the SEC files an amendment for authority to expel LSU from the conference. This is coming down today. And so the latest, this is coming from USA Today. LSU must take its SEC punishment or take a hike. The SEC just keeps giving, just to kind of paraphrase it.
3: Oh, my God.
4: The LSU and the authorities, the SEC and the authorities there above, are looking to meet on Thursday. And if LSU does not comply with not bringing professional players back, they are threatening to basically expel them from the SEC.
3: Kick them out.
4: You heard me right.
3: Yep.
4: The SEC is talking about excluding, expelling, kicking out. Don't let the door hit them in the ass on the way out.
3: Yeah.
4: If they do not comply with the rules at the task at hand. Now, this will come down Thursday. And we know there's a lot of bark and hardly any bite with a lot of these rulings because the judges are going to decide that. I'm sure there would be a judge getting involved if the SEC were to do that, because LSU, I believe, is a founding member of the Southeast Conference. So this is the latest and greatest. You know, you were talking about the last second play, or Michigan getting one more second.
3: Oh, sure, yeah.
4: Beating Western Michigan. Hey, folks, this trumps all that. This is getting really interesting. So this happened this morning. They're going to file an amendment to their documents that they don't adhere to the rules and regulations of the SEC. They are threatening, that being the SEC, of kicking out LSU of the SEC.
3: I can tell you right now, the Big Ten is standing right outside the football stadium right now. So is the ACC and the Big 12. They kick you out, we got you. You just come right in, and we'll put you on the schedule right away.
4: You know, I don't know. If they want to be cohesive in their rulings, I would think the Big 12, who have all agreed to agree, Big 12, ACC, Big 10, have all agreed to agree. Even the Pac-12, I believe, or is it Pac-10? I lose track.
3: No, it's Pac-12.
4: They've all agreed to agree that they're going to adhere.
3: Yeah.
4: That they're not buying into pros coming back.
3: Right.
4: For any kind of eligibility one way or the other. So stay tuned for that one.
3: This is great.
4: That'll come down on Thursday in 2 days. Hey, Brock Purdy, heads up. Aaron Donald will not make the trip for the Rams game.
3: Boy, is he lucky. Woo. He's lucky.
4: When I send Brock that text, hey, good luck. Hope things go well. You don't have to worry about the big fella being in front of you and controlling your line of scrimmage. So it just came out. Aaron Donald will not be making the trip over to Australia. I believe they're both teams are there, but I think he was going to catch a later flight, or if he was going to play. But that 15-hour plane ride, whoo, the 49ers are now buying into the plane ride. Hearing Kyle Shanahan talk about, we're excited to be here, and you know, we're getting ready to play. We're adjusting to the time change, because I believe it's 9 or 10 hours ahead.
3: Easy.
4: I mean, it'll be Wednesday here, but it'll be Thursday over in Australia.
3: Right.
4: Christian Gonzalez, Jimmy B.
3: Yeah.
4: The boy got paid.
3: Woo!
4: Yeah, this is yesterday, agreed to terms of a record-setting four-year, $135 million extension, according to Jeremy Fowler Monday night. The deal includes $102 million guaranteed. Gonzalez received a $33 million signing bonus. It's the highest ever at the cornerback position, according to Ian Rappaport of NFL. Highest paid cornerback, eclipsing the four-year, $132 million extension that Devon Witherspoon received from the Seattle Seahawks last month. Great. Well, the two highest paid cornerbacks on the field tomorrow night. Now, Witherspoon's deal included the $101 million guaranteed money. Yeah, they share the same agent, Reggie Johnson,
3: so
4: he knew the comps were very viable. Now, very interesting how this story came out today on the heels of a certain team having enough money to make trades if they have to. Well, you're right. If you thought the Dallas Cowboys, they created more than $19 million in salary cap room by restructuring the contracts of tackle Kenny Clark, cornerback Deron Bland, and tight end Jake Ferguson. The natural question was why? Well, he was speaking on 105.3 The Fan in Dallas. Owner and general manager Jerry Jones laid out an option. Funny how this happens.
3: Yeah.
4: Hey, Josh, you listening? That guy, that defensive end for the Arizona Cardinals?
3: I know who he is.
4: Yeah, you know who I'm talking about?
3: Uh-huh.
4: He says that does show that we have really viable, serious room financially to make a trade if we wanted to right now. Hey, Cardinals, Monty.
3: Is that phone ringing?
4: Yeah, phony. Phone ringing. Now, according to NFLPA figures, the Cowboys have $33.6 million in cap room. Although, if that goes unused, it would be rolled over to the 2027 cap. So if they don't use it, they could use it next week, next year. You think Josh Swift would be available?
3: Josh what?
4: Yeah, exactly. Yeah. Sweat man. He'd be Swift and Sweat at the same time.
3: He'd be sweating that when he got all that money.
4: He'd be Swift to pick up that phone is what he would be doing.
3: Doggone right.
4: But isn't that interesting, the timing on this? And we've all said that maybe Josh Swift plays the first or second game. By the trade deadline, there might could be a move. And isn't it interesting that Jerry Jones is making this public now?
3: Always, though. That's his M.O.
4: It's kind of like, heads up.
3: Yeah.
4: We're in the market, anybody. everybody, if you want to call us, we'd like to do a deal, hopefully sooner rather than later. And Arizona Cardinals, if you're listening, we got some cash, maybe a player or two, maybe a high draft pick. But I always thought that was very interesting that Jerry always is so timely. Here we are, what, 5 days before the opening day. Tomorrow's opening.
5: Opening.
4: But as far as the Cowboys playing on Sunday, that he's putting it out there to let everybody know if you have an interest.
5: I got money.
4: We've just freed up some cap space in order to go out and get somebody.
5: So let's say quickly, we got about a minute here. What would be acceptable to you if indeed they did deal Josh?
4: I think that they would give a solid player.
5: Yes.
4: I think maybe a second or two-thirds. You have to give at least a second or a third.
5: Okay.
4: A second maybe and a third.
5: Okay.
4: Then you have to pick up his contract. So they can pick up his contract.
5: Oh, the Cowboys can.
4: Yeah, they can. Yeah, he freed up some money, Jimmy B.
5: Yeah, I know.
4: He's got the cachet.
5: He came out and said so. Hey, coming up, hour number two, everybody. D-backs are in Kansas City tonight. Corbin Burns is going to be on the mound. We're going to get into that. ASU opens up the season with a big win over Morgan State. And sideline reporter Kevin Turner is going to join us. It's always fun when we get him on the show. Now they play real football against Texas A&M. We are hanging out today here at Wright Honda in Scottsdale. Rockin' the Newts with Jimmy B, ESPN 620.
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1: Third and four on the Packer 15. Parsons lined up over the nose, standing up. Back to throw, goes Brissett, looks right, throws right, caught on the goal line, touchdown Trey McBride. Jacoby Brissett with a dime.
2: Thank you to Arizona Sports for the highlight, and I think a lot of Cardinal fans hope they see a lot of that this coming season. Welcome back, everybody. Rockin' Minutes with Jimmy B. Hanging out today in Scottsdale. We are located nicely. Brand new set that they constructed for us here at Wright Honda.
3: Yeah, if you go to YouTube at Rockin' Minutes, you'll see Jimmy and I smiling faces.
2: Woo-hoo.
3: The brand new set. You got the H right here.
2: I would have worn a coat rock tie.
3: Put a little makeup on. 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
2: True.
3: Hey, but we are out here at Wright Honda, and folks, listen up. 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
2: Yep.
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2: 90 days. Okay. All right. And once again, we are here until 4 o'clock. Manooch, we've got football. It all begins tomorrow night, then a game again on Thursday, but the Cardinals are not in action until Sunday, and they will be on the road against the Chargers. So if I were to, say, put on your quarterback hat and pick this game apart, what do you expect to see right out of the gate?
3: Well, number one, we heard Trey McBride coming back. I think he'll be involved a lot. But the one thing I think that when you look at any kind of Sean McVay offenses and all the individuals that have gone on from his tree is the running game, motion offense, bootlegs, waggles, getting the ball out quickly. And I think that's what the Arizona Cardinals, you'll probably see a mirror of that. And it looks as though Jeremiah Love is going to go.
2: Mm-hmm.
3: So I think we'll see a heavy dose of Jeremiah Love and Algier on a consistent basis, a lot of tag team running.
2: Okay.
3: And I think that, you know, we talk about the high ankle sprain, and if he's completely healthy, which I doubt he is, he might be 98%. But the biggest thing for his game is being able to cut laterally, do that little jump cut,
2: yes,
3: spin, get his pads going north and south, and being able to have that breakaway speed, which he will still have that breakaway speed. And I like Algier because he can get you the tough yards. You know, second and one, second and two, third and one or third and a half yard. He might be the guy that you put in the game. And from that particular standpoint, you can utilize Jeremiah Love in the passing game as well, too.
2: Mm-hmm.
3: Now, the one thing that, as far as Jeremiah Love is concerned, is what kind of stamina will he have? He hasn't been really full go for practicing for a while. Maybe until like the last week and a half, where Algier has. So Algier's in pretty good shape. I think Jeremiah Love getting his cardio up or football in shape, he hasn't really played in 3 weeks. So that might be a little bit of a concern. So I think when I think of the running game, a lot of Trey McBride, and then getting, I want to see Marv Harrison get involved. And I want to see them take a couple shots down the field.
2: I'm with you 100%. I'd like to see them open it up a little bit.
3: Stretch the field.
2: Yeah.
3: Do their bootlegs and waggles. We know we'll see a lot of crossing routes like Cooper Kupp did when he was with that offense.
2: Yes.
3: Nacua, when he was in that same offense they have now, a lot of crossing routes. But when they had that Devontae Adams at his best, they could stretch the field. And I want to see this Cardinals offense stretch the field with Marv Jr. And on top of that, I really want to see this team stay aggressive. You know, not Katie bar the door, but, you know, stay aggressive, stay in front of the chains. I would love to see first down passing, some play action passing. And the one thing I caution all these young head coaches, be smart with your fourth down conversions, fourth and two, and you're on your side of the field. No, let's not go for it and give the team like the Chargers a short field, because they'll take advantage of that. So offensively, those are some of the things that I want to see. And you're not, you want to make sure this offense happens organically, Jimmy.
2: Okay.
3: You don't want to force the ball to Marv. Hey, Marv's got to have this big year. You know what? He's just part of the other four or five receivers as part of that passing game. So he'll be a part of it. But with him, I'd like to see them stretch the field even more so with him, especially early in the game.
2: Okay. Now take me to the defensive side, because last segment we had a conversation about Josh Sweat, how the Dallas Cowboys have cleared a bunch of cap space and are probably making phone calls to the Cardinals. What do you, A, expect from Sweat in this game? And then also, how is the defense going to react to the new Chargers offense?
3: Well, let's start with Josh Sweat. I would imagine he's got to be 100% or close to 100%. I would think that if he needs a blow periodically, they can bring somebody else in. I think he's got to be the guy that puts the pressure on Justin Herbert. He's got to put the pressure on him. If not, you got to see the pressure from a four-man front, because you're not going to see it from a three-man front.
2: Mm-hmm.
3: So with the 34 front, if he's on the edge, or if you go a four-man front, you have Zaven Collins on one side, and then him on the other side, you'd love to see that pressure, you know, developed from that. Only problem is, if they allow them to come up the field, you'll see a draw, or you'll see slip screens on the outside of that, or down the middle. But for Josh Sweat, I expect to see pressure. I expect him to see him come after the quarterback or the run game like a bat out of hell, because he's been virtually has done nothing since last year. So you got to imagine that he's hopefully going to be completely healthy. The other thing, too, heads up, you know, Mike McDaniels, he loves those gadget plays, Jimmy B.
2: Yeah.
3: He likes to get cute once in a while. And I think Jim Harbaugh will allow him to get cute once in a while. Watch out for the gadget plays. But otherwise, this defense needs to slow down their run game. They've got one of the top run games. Number one, they got one of the top defenses. I think they're number eight in lack of scoring last year. But they can pound the football, and that's Jim Harbaugh's game.
2: It is.
3: And if McDaniels can expand that with the passing game, get the ball down the field, Justin Herbert, but you've got to slow the run game down, and you have got to put some kind of pressure on Justin Herbert. And that would be pretty much the formula. What I call it, I can still hear Chuck Knox saying it, we got to bloody his nose. We got to get in that quarterback's face all the time. Even though you don't get to him, bloody his nose.
2: Make him uncomfortable.
3: Make him uncomfortable. Hit him as he's throwing.
2: Yeah.
3: Just make sure he's aware you're going to be there, and throwing the ball is going to be very difficult against this defense.
2: I'm with you on that 100%. There you go. That is our little take on what we expect to see this coming Sunday with the Chargers and the Cardinals. All right. Want to remind everybody, we know we got football tomorrow night. We have it again Thursday. And your football weekend is going to begin Friday at DraftKings if you are a college football fan. We're going to be at DraftKings Sportsbook TPC in Scottsdale. It is the Friday football lock-in. Rock'em and Nooch with Jimmy B. We are there every Friday from 1 until 4. We'll have Valley Legends on the guest bench as well, including Coach Charlie Regal. He's going to dive into the biggest games, and, of course, ASU and U of A. Then we're going to play for Rock's Cash. Yes, Rock's got money. Five games, five picks, a shot to win $100. And also, we're going to have our Game of the Week with another chance to win a $100 DraftKings gift card. It's Friday Football Lock-In. It's live. We're going to be there from 1 until 4. DraftKings Sportsbook, TPC, Scottsdale. 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All right, we're going to take a look back at what happened last night as far as the Diamondbacks are concerned, and we'll get you ready for tonight's game with Corbin Burns on the bump. 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
1: 2 from Burns. Curveball swung on and missed. Finally dropped in the hammer. And he gets strikeout number 8 to tie his season high. Now a swing and miss, and McMahon strikes out for the second time tonight. And that's a new season high for Corbin Burns. A new D-back best, 9 strikeouts. Here's a 2-2. I lost track. Strike 3 called. The inning is over, and Burns, double-digit strikeouts. He finishes his night by striking out the side in order.
2: Thank you to Arizona Sports. Man, we haven't heard that name on the pitching mound, it feels like forever. Corbin Burns, Manuch, is on the mound tonight.
3: Yeah, you got to feel pretty good that this Diamondback team could, I'd like to say, hold serve and be a half game up in that third spot in the wild card. And with all the woes that they've had from their starters, that Burns is going to be making it back tonight. We had Jody Jackson a little bit earlier. She's a pre- and post-game host for the Diamondbacks. She's not in Kansas City, but she can kind of tell you, give you a little idea that they're looking at what she said, about 60 pitches,
2: yes,
3: plus or minus.
2: Yep, 60 pitches.
3: So hopefully if he gets to 3 or 4 innings. And
2: I'm guessing 3.
3: Yeah, you go deep into the bullpen, and it's not only a lift to have him back, it's a lift in the clubhouse.
2: Yeah.
3: This guy's a leader, bona fide Cy Young Award winner. He's one of those guys that can get the job done. Even though he's struggled at times with this Diamondback team initially, but we really haven't seen enough of him. So hopefully he's healthy. They get a start tonight. So 5 days from now, you get another start. In the meantime, we wonder what's going to happen with Zach Gallen. I believe he's been activated. He was in the dugout yesterday.
2: He was.
3: Sirocco, he might pitch before Zach Gallen. So it's nice to have the options of actual veteran starters who are healthy and who can contribute. And I think those are some of the things that the Diamondbacks can breathe a sigh of relief that, oh, my gosh, our guys are back. Now, how judicious they use them as far as pitch counts and just making sure that there's no issues with 17 games to go.
2: Right.
3: I'm sure that Torey Lovello and his staff will have a good chat in reference to how they do it, how they use it, and not to compromise where they are. I'm a half game up on the Padres in that third place spot of the wild card.
2: Only a half game spot. That's I'm telling you, I can't believe that the Padres are still hanging around. It's amazing to me that their big time hitters have not been hitting. They've struggled with their pitching staff all season long, and they pretty much, Manuch, have mirrored what the Arizona Diamondbacks have done as well. Because the D-backs struggled with all the injuries, pitching staff issues here and there. You just referenced the fact a little bit ago that Corbin Carroll's in a slump, can't hit anything. And yet, here they are, and if they were to win the night, they would be 10 games over 500.
3: Yeah, it's interesting. The Padres, like, they take 2 steps forward and 5 steps back.
2: Yeah.
3: A little do-si-do there. Alaman left, Alaman right. And then the Diamondbacks have been fairly steady. They won 6 out of the last 10. I really believe, you know, the Diamondbacks are getting the clutch hitting that they've needed to get. Arenado's getting some clutch hitting. They were 4-for-6 last night, runners in scoring position. And the other thing I noticed, Jimmy, and I got to imagine that Torey Lovello and Mike Hazen, they've got to be listening to Rock and Manucci, Jimmy B. They have to be.
2: I agree. 100%.
3: Because they are bunting guys over.
2: I saw that.
3: They are stealing bases. Wait a second. They've been doing hit and runs. Troy, it's about time you listened up. They have been, and what did we say going into Houston or going into Kansas City? We would hope they'd be more aggressive on the base paths.
2: Yes.
3: More hitting and running, bunting guys over, even though Perdomo bunted to the pitcher 2 games ago, trying to move a guy from second to third. It didn't advance him. But at least they're playing small ball. I think they're realizing the home run power is just not there, even though Ketel Marte crushed one in the Houston game to right field. And I really believe that they have to do that to manufacture runs, and they're putting pressure on the opposing defenses.
2: Don't you find it interesting that the Marte story was the story for about 2 weeks, and now it's like it never happened? Why? Because they won some games, and Marte has been productive.
3: Well, Yeah, I'm not going to buy that. It's happened. It's in the back of everybody's mind.
2: Yeah, yeah, right now. The last couple of days.
3: And as long as he produces, and doesn't get mentally irregular, we'll be fine. He kind of tweaked the knee a little bit sliding into third base yesterday, but he seems to be okay. But I think it's like, hey, Cattell, just show up, do your job. Watching versus talking will speak volumes of Cattell Marte. And with 17 games to go, you just got to hope that it doesn't rear its ugly head. But I think this time around, Jimmy, even if it does, nothing to see here. We'll just plug somebody else in there. And I think those are some of the things that I think Torey Lovullo has learned, that if there is any other, let's just call it a hiccup, or a bump in the road, that they're ready to proceed with whomever. Now, some of the other keys, as I mentioned, I want to add to it that Vargas, Arenado, as I mentioned, and Moreno are staying hot or consistent. Gabby Moreno should never come out of the lineup for the next 17 games.
2: You don't want to play McCann once in a while?
3: Well, now you can have Gabby as a DH and put McCann as a catcher.
2: Okay.
3: And Vargas, whether Vargas is at second base or at first base, I think he's another contributor. Remember how hot he was at the beginning of the season? Mm-hmm. Now, he was up there with some of the best hitters in all of Major League Baseball.
2: Yes.
3: He's kind of, he's kind of rematriculated, if you will. I'm not going to say matriculated. He's rematriculated because he was matriculating down the field, Lenny.
2: We're just making words up here, okay?
3: I think rematriculate because he was, matriculating down the field.
2: Yeah.
3: He stopped, and now he's rematriculating down the field. But he is doing a good job of being steady.
2: Yes.
3: And the other thing we're seeing, Jimmy B., is the contact on the baseball in the late innings when they got to get rallies going or get some late hits, is that their approach to the plate has been better. So I think with all the things that they've been working on and talking about and so many guys playing and getting so many at-bats, I think are really starting to come to fruition for this team as well, too. Get a couple of good pinch hits by this team here and there, our Perdomo, and then you see Corbin Carroll, as you just mentioned, moving down the lineup. If he does start today, they just need to get him going. Just base hit, walk, anything to get on. 0-for-2 yesterday, struck out twice, even though he scored one time. And then, Del Castillo's back up now. Lawler, it's the bottom half of that lineup that's just going to have to start producing. But I've come to resolve, bottom half's not going to produce. You just got to put a lot of pressure or pressure in reference to guys producing the first five batters in this lineup to start to generate some of those runs.
2: Hey, everybody, make sure you join us every Thursday at one of the five Valley Twin Peaks. That's right. We are always at a Twin Peaks on Thursday, and it's all because of our great friends with Michelob Ultra and Bud Light. Now, Twin Peaks has Busch Light aluminums as well. So, this week, we are located where, Manuch?
3: We're at the Scottsdale Twin Peaks.
2: Woo-hoo!
3: Literally a driver wedge for me. If I stay on Frank Lloyd Wright Boulevard,
2: I'm just going to hit the driver. I'd be on.
3: No, you're just going to get in the car and take your ball with you. Just take an Uber down there.
2: Twin Peaks Scottsdale is where we will be. 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All right, a quick timeout. When we come back, we're going to move on to ASU. Look, it was a scrimmage, and not a very good scrimmage, against Morgan State for the Sun Devils. But now it's the real deal because Texas A&M is coming up this weekend. ASU sideline reporter Kevin Turner, he was there. He saw it all. He's coming up. Let's get you right now to an ESPN 620 Sports Center update.
4: It's now time for your Rocka Manooch with Jimmy B's ESPN 620 Sports Center update. I'm Matt Lazarus. The D-backs took the first of three from the Kansas City Royals last night, picking up a 5-4 win in extras. The Snakes will look to keep building on that momentum tonight as they go for the series win from Kauffman Stadium in Kansas City. Corbin Burns will take the mound for Arizona as he makes his first official start for the D-backs since undergoing Tommy John surgery in June of 2025. First pitch is set for 4:40 with pregame coverage getting underway at 4 on 98.7 FM and also streaming live on the Arizona Sports app. This Rock and Manooch with Jimmy V Sports Update is driven by Wright Honda. 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
2: Second down and goal. Play fake. Boley throws near side. The pass is caught by Omarion Miller, and he dives into the end zone near the pylon for the touchdown. Cutter Boley with his first Arizona State touchdown pass. Omarion Miller with his first Sun Devil touchdown reception.
3: Thank you to Arizona Sports for the highlight, the blowout game. And everybody thought it was going to be a blowout, but I didn't know they were going to put 70 up. It was over at halftime. Kevin Turner was on the sidelines. He is ASU sideline reporter, former wide receiver. Kevin, it's always great to have you on the show. Before I get into that controlled scrimmage that took place, and then we'll get into upcoming this weekend when they'll play a real team, I wanted to ask you, I know that you are a football guy through and through. Do you have any opinion at all what you are seeing with the SEC and LSU, and now the SEC coming out and stating that they have put an amendment on their lawsuit in an attempt to expel LSU from the conference?
4: Why?
3: See, that's why we like them.
4: Team. They're the most newsworthy team in college football.
3: Yeah. Yep.
4: All eyes are on LSU. And by the way, the circuit court judge ruled in favor of LSU, and they voluntarily kept their players out. Now, under a group boycott, that is per se an illegal antitrust violation, so LSU could turn around and file an antitrust action against the conference. So they're playing with fire. They're the bell cow in the stable right now for the conference. And from my perspective, you know, Lane Kiffin is behaving accordingly. So I'm not sure what the issue is there, but if there's a group boycott to keep them out of the conference, then that's an antitrust violation.
3: See, this is why we have Kevin on the show, because Mnuch and I had no clue about that, but Kevin did.
5: Well, then the thing is, I'd mentioned that if this were to proceed, a judge would get involved, and there would be another addendum or another stay, and things would come on. And KT, by the way, KT, great to talk to you in there, big fella. I would agree that the SEC's got to be loving all of this LSU minutia one way or the other. On top of it, they might have one of the best teams, if not the best team in the nation, to kick them to the curb.
4: Yeah, I did not have a chance to see the team. I was getting a lot of group texts during the game from a bunch of my former players, and they were jumping up and down initially when the kid that played for us, and I can't remember his name, threw an interception.
5: Sam Levin.
4: And yeah, whatever his name was. Control-Alt-Delete. I don't know if you... Hey, anybody that has a Pat Tillman patch is part of the leadership council and has that on his jersey and abandons a team, I have no respect for that individual, and I'm sorry, I just don't. There's a higher calling and a higher standard when you put that patch on, and what the behavior, the way he acted, the optics, I don't care what the excuse was. He should have been on the road with the team, you know, helping Jeff Sims. He should have been on the sidelines. He shows up, you know, on his tricycle for a photo op next to Scataboo in the Arizona game, and that's all we saw of him after the Houston game. So my opinion of Sam Levitt, as you can see, is not very high.
5: Mm-hmm. Well, I would think a lot of folks out there would second that motion, KT. Morgan State, what were some of the things accomplished? You know, even though they went up and down the field effortlessly, what did this team get out of the game besides knocking the rust off? What were the accomplishments or some of the goals that Kenny and his staff wanted to accomplish in this game on last Saturday night?
4: Well, I think when Kenny, you know, his mission was, look, we want to grade out at 90%. And I know he was a little upset with the throw across the body and the sack fumble. But the stat line for

0: for a cutter bully when you're breaking in a new quarterback. What you really want, as I said in the pregame show, a quarterback's best friend, a rookie quarterback's best friend, is a sound running game. We had 35 rushes, 249 yards, averaged 7 yards a carry, 4 touchdowns, came out of that 7-deep running back room. That allows him to have the confidence. Even though we came out, you know, throwing on the first play, then you give it to Sip, he goes 46 yards, and there's some that adrenaline and some of that relief factor comes in, and then you can kind of settle in. But I really believe we've got three really outstanding wide receivers. Obviously, we saw an NFL-ready, two NFL-ready wide receivers be incredibly productive. A running back had over 100 yards in receiving. We had three receivers with over 100 yards receiving. And what you'll know, Mnuch, and you know this from playing quarterback at the collegiate level, there's maybe one dude on the defense that can really shut it down from a coverage standpoint. You're lucky to have two. You're not going to have four. So, again, now at ASU, it's not just Jordan Tyson and the Jordan Tyson show. We've got weapons all over the field. So it's all about identification. Where's the void? Where's the matchup? I'm going to that matchup where there's a weakness. And I'm going to tell you, Reed Harris at 6'5 and a half and Cutter Bowley at 6'5 and a half, I call them the Twin Towers. It is when you stand behind them in the end zone and you watch the passing lane and the view corridor, it is so simplified for Cutter because he can stay in the pocket. He doesn't have to move out of the pocket to find an open receiver. You've got Reed Harris on a skinny post. He's wide open. And the identification and the recognition is early. And that, as you know, Mnuch, that is so accretive to getting your feet set and releasing the ball on time early when you know your receiver is open and you can see him versus, you know, somebody that's 5'11", 6', looking for another 5'9", 5'10" slot receiver. That's not always easy. You've got to move out of the pocket to find those throwing lanes. So there's a huge advantage that ASU has with their tall physical receivers. And that actuality that you played coming into this segment, Omarion Miller, mm-hmm. did you guys notice, and Rapper and I were talking about it, how he lowered his head with a forward lean like a running back, and the way he finished that run into the end zone, running right over the top of the defensive back, he is a physical specimen, Omarion Miller. What a great find we got in that wide receiver room.
1: You know, Kevin, one of the things that I think the fans, they see a score and they kind of poo-poo the game. And I said, well, wait a second. I said, I thought that the different formations, the motions, the execution, as you eloquently talked about as far as the passing game, that matters against another opponent when the bright lights are on and it's not a scrimmage. And I know that, you know, Kenny wasn't, he said the missed assignments, there were a few here and there. But that matters, and I guess I was impressed with how clean overall everything went, whether it was Catawba Tech, the Bangor Maine Red Raiders, or Morgan State Bears.
0: 100%. I was talking to Brian Ward before the game, and when I was at the – I'm able to go to the closed practices on Thursday and Friday because technically I'm not a member of the media. And what I noticed and what I brought up to Brian Ward, I said in the Fast Friday practice – I said, I saw something I've never seen in 5 years covering Arizona State. He goes, really, what was that? I said, there was not one drop pass on Friday. Not one ball hit the ground. He goes, you know, I think you're right. He goes, I'm paying attention to just, you know, how we're substituting and alignment. I'm not necessarily focused on statistics, but, and you know what? You fight like you train, train like you fight. And I think there was maybe one low pass that Mikey Keene threw to one of our running backs in the flat that was maybe a drop. But there, I'll tell you one thing, and I talked to Rapper about this, was when you're up close next to Omarion Miller, and you'll probably recall this, Mnuch, when you play, there are some receivers that kind of slap at the ball, and some receivers snatch the ball, and then some receivers have really soft hands and they just receive the ball. Every time he catches the ball makes no sound when it comes into his mitts. It's quite remarkable. He's got the softest hands I've seen. So when you talk about execution, whether you're running on air, whether you're running on the scout team, it's hard to execute at the level that Arizona State executed at. I mean, think about this. In a 55-minute game, they ran 61 plays for 681 yards. Now, my Arizona State math tells me that's about a little over 11 yards in production per play. That's astounding in my mind. I mean, that's unheard of. And I would say that's incredible production. And I don't care who you're – if you're running against air, I don't think you're that productive.
2: Mm-hmm. Kevin Turner is our guest on the Right Honda guest line. Okay, so they had the scrimmage, and it turned out really well. Now it's the real deal. I'm sure that knowing you as we do, you have already done some preparation for Texas A&M. How, in your mind, do you, and I know it's early yet, how do you view this matchup?
0: Well, I got to be careful because I don't want any bulletin board material or anything showing up on a message board. But, okay. You know, I'm subscribing to, you know, exactly what Kenny Dillingham sees across the board at every position. They're sound and they're deep, and that's the difference. And just like that was a difference for us last week. I mean, there were some really good players, and you know, our opponent last week, I mean, Morgan State, they had some guys that got hit. I mean, the plastic was cracking, but they didn't have the rotational stamina that we had. They're not deep, and they couldn't rotate quite like we could. So that's going to be my question. I'm really interested to see how our defensive line hangs in there against their behemoth offensive line. And one thing that you'll note, though, Texas A&M has only one returning starter on their offensive line front. So they're a little bit under construction at the same time. The only returning starter that comes back, you know, is their center. But they're skilled guys on the outside. I don't know if you guys remember Mario Craver. We saw him 2 years ago when Mississippi State came to Arizona State in 2024. He had two catches for 22 yards. He's fast. He had 59 catches last year. I think he had four or five catches in the game against Missouri State last Saturday night. Yeah, five catches, 41 yards. I'm looking at his stat line here. But what to me, what's remarkable about Texas A&M under Mike Elko, who's a defensive coach, you know, by trade, last year they were phenomenal on third down, and that was our Achilles last year. Remember, we were only about 33% conversion on third down last year. Last year, Texas A&M, their opponents converted only 23% of the time. So they were number one in the country on third down defense. They've got a new offensive coordinator in Holman Wiggins. We all know that Colin Klein went off to your alma mater at K-State. He's the new head coach, and they've got a new defensive coordinator in Lyle Hemphill. So I think this is a team that's, you know, they're looking forward to the challenge. They weren't as prolific as we were against the Missouri State, their opponent, but it's going to be fun. I mean, the fur is going to be flying. It's going to be an early start for us. And I'm fired up. 107,000 people. The wife's coming with me, and then we're getting on the Big Bird and flying over to London. And then from London, we're going to Edinburgh, and we're staying in St. Andrews, Manooch, for four nights. We're going to play St. Andrews and King's Barn. So we're going to make a little fun golf trip out of it. It'll be the second time. We were in Ireland in June for a couples trip. So I'm just blessed to be able to go play these dream bucket list courses in the span of 9 weeks. So I'm fired up. I mean, I'm like a kid in a candy store right now. Football and golf, what could be better?
1: Well, deservedly so. You deserve those kind of blessings, so to speak, Kevin. Last question for you. You know, you're looking at going into College Station. You know, what, 295,000 fans, give or take. it's, you know, the moment. Everybody talks about, well, they're going into College Station. This team, Kenny Dillingham, his staff, they've been in big, bright moments. This isn't any bigger than they've already faced. And I always tell people, look, what about this game here and that game there? And they're, oh, yeah. So it's not something they haven't been before in reference to this game at College Station.
0: Well, when you think about, you know, we've got 48 new players. We got guys from the SEC. I mean, Ashton Stamps, you know, LSU. It's not going to be any big deal to him.
1: Sure.
0: So,
1: sure.
0: You know, I'm sure he'll be, you know, rather vocal on how to handle it. And by the way, I was in the Dickey Dome last Thursday and Friday, and they can crank up the music in that dome, and your ears are ringing when you come out of that place. I mean, so it's hard to replicate, but hopefully with an early start, these guys won't be as inebriated and as vocal. I mean, hopefully they're hung over from Friday night and, you know, still have a little lactic acid inside of them. Maybe they'll go get a B12, you know, igniter at halftime and come back in with their hair on fire. I don't know how they play it down there, but I sure enjoyed back in the day when Jackie Sherrill had his 12th man. He had all the, you know, as a former walk-on, he had all walk-ons on his kickoff team. They don't do it anymore.
2: No.
0: I believe they have one walk-on on the kickoff team, and then ceremonial 12th man will come out in one of their games. They at least get all 11 of them out there at one time. But it is it's a time-honored tradition that I've always really gotten a kick out of.
2: It's always good, pal, when you come on the show and enlighten us. I hate you since you're going to take that golf trip after the game. Good golly. Good golly.
0: I'll bring you back a tee and a golf glove. How's that?
2: Love it. You're the best.
1: Hey, you know, hey, we're not picky, KT.
2: No.
1: By the way, I wear an extra large. Jimmy wears an extra small, and Rock wears an extra large. Just put that in your crawl right there.
0: I got you covered.
2: Thank you, man. Have a great trip. Thank you, Kevin.
0: All right, go Devils.
2: There you go. Kevin Turner, everybody, former wide receiver and ASU sideline reporter. You can follow him on X at KT Play by Play. That's KT PLAYX Play PLAY. That's KT Play by Play. Great having him on the show. All right, when we come back, we'll do a little random fact of the day and some football at 50 as well. You know, some of it's going to be about the SEC and the clown show that is going on right now in the South. We are hanging out today here at Wright Honda in Scottsdale. Rockin' Minutes with Jimmy B, ESPN 620.
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1: All right, everybody, welcome back. We are here for your listening and dancing pleasure until 4 o'clock in the afternoon here at Wright Honda. Manooch, what do you got for a random fact?
2: A random fact today. Hey, Laz, you paying attention to this one? Listen up, buddy. The favorite horse wins about 30% of the time at horse track races.
1: Okay.
2: So, Laz, if you're going to bet the ponies, look at the favorite. You got a pretty good chance that 30% that favorite, did I say favorite?
1: Yeah,
2: you
1: that did.
2: Favorite is going to win. So are you a ponies guy there, Laz?
3: That favorite wins 30% of the time, and then I put my wagers on it, and they win 0% of the time.
2: Hey, that's our random fact of the day, just so for all those of you out there that bet the ponies that the favorite wins 30% of the time.
1: Spoken, Laz, like a true degenerate.
2: That's right.
3: I couldn't win a bet if I tried, fellas.
1: Let's do a little football at 50. 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We're going to be there coming Monday for Monday Night Football. And at halftime, you get a chance to roll the dice for $25,000. Also, Michelob Ultra Bud Lights on Ice. 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You will not want to miss it. Broncos, Chiefs, Rockin' Minooch with Jimmy B at Biggs American Bar and Grill in Peoria, right off the 101 Bell Road, 83rd Avenue. 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
2: All right. Excuse me.
1: Yeah, here we go.
2: Yeah, clear my throat for this.
1: Okay.
2: Okay, Mac, the Mac attack.
1: Yeah.
2: This just came out. The Mid-American Conference has appealed the outcome of Saturday night's game with Western Michigan and Michigan.
1: Okay.
2: Asking the NCAA and college football playoff to recognize the Broncos as the winner of the controversial contract. Now, in a letter sent this morning and became a public about 3 hours ago, MAC Commissioner John A. Steinbrecher said replay protocol was not properly followed and the conclusion of the game. So it wasn't air quotes there. He said Michigan won 13-12 on Bryce Underwood's Hail Mary touchdown pass after the replay official put 1 second back on the clock. Now the stadium clock and the one shown on television showed zeros after Underwood's first Hail Mary was thrown out of the back of the end zone. He says, quote, I recognize that the Oversight Committee does not ordinarily alter results recorded on the field, close quote. He also wrote in the letter to the NCAA, quote, nevertheless, the circumstances of this game are extraordinary. The final outcome was directly affected by a replay officiating error resulting from the failure to follow an established and specific protocol governing precisely this type of end of half timing situation, close quote. I think what he says is they got screwed.
1: They did get screwed. We all know that.
2: I think what he's saying is proper protocol wasn't followed.
1: I don't know why he didn't say that
2: in the letter. I mean, it's he says it. I don't know. I mean, this single goal could go back and forth, 25 different times.
1: Yeah.
2: Hey, Mac, Western Michigan, I'm so sorry this happened to you. It has. They've ruled it. They're not going to change this.
1: No, they're not.
2: They are not going to change this. I mean, even if they went back and looked at it and they said, well, you're correct, how many times are you going to appeal it? So they appeal it. So who does it go to? A timing appeal board? If they don't, does a judge get involved to rule on it like we're seeing in the SEC with all that going on?
1: Manooch, the Big Ten Conference came out and showed that still frame of 1 second left on the clock. So quickly, they covered their asses by doing that. He just should have opened up the letter. Hey, Big Ten, you screwed us.
2: Yeah.
1: He just should have said that.
2: And, well, I don't see him turning down that $600,000 paycheck.
1: Well, I don't see that, no.
2: I think that that'll help. That'll help him get over some of the heartburn that he's facing right now. Speaking of the SEC, the SEC files an amendment for authority to expel LSU from the conference. No, you did not mishear me.
1: I'm sorry, I'm laughing.
2: SEC files an amendment for authority to expel LSU from the conference. They like to put on their addendum in reference to LSU and the appeal for allowing the two players who are coming from pro football to play on the LSU team. By the way, they were not on the roster.
4: Correct.
2: And they have not been on the roster, so we'll see what happens.
4: Yep.
2: That they are put on the roster, the LSU against LSU, the conference is threatening to pull them out of the conference. You heard me right. They're threatening them to pull them out of the conference. I don't know how they can do that.
4: I don't know.
2: They're a founding member.
4: Yeah.
2: I think this is more bark than bite. I mean, this is almost laughable. It's like, hey, SEC, look, you had a judge rule. You're not like, you don't like the ruling. What are you going to do? You're going to suspend the coach? Can't do that.
4: Nope.
2: I mean, you can continue to appeal, but they've added an addendum to the appeal that they have that will be heard on Thursday.
4: An addendum to the appeal of the appeal.
2: You know what? Just let it go. See what the higher court says. And especially if you have a judge in Louisiana,
4: yeah,
2: you're probably not going to get the results that you want. So that's a whole nother show in itself.
4: Gosh.
2: So stay tuned on a Thursday. Aaron Donald not going to make the trip with the LA Rams. Hey, Brock, you can breathe a sigh of relief.
4: Woo.
2: And Christian Gonzalez,
4: yeah,
2: the man got paid. A four-year extension worth $135
4: million. What?
2: A guarantee of $102 million. Oh, that's not it. Oh. He also has a signing bonus, as if that wasn't enough. $33 million, the highest ever to play the position. The only other highest paid guys playing tomorrow night, Devin Weatherspoon.
4: Oh,
2: on the side of the Seahawks. So those boys, I think the gross national product numbers are more than Zimbabwe, I'm not mistaken.
4: Oh, boy.
2: They're making more than probably the country of Zimbabwe.
4: Sure.
2: Oh, my goodness gracious.
4: Hey, when we come back, we'll check out some of the top college games from the weekend, get you set up for the coming weekend, and what are some of the biggest challenges for the Cardinals when they play Sunday against the Chargers.
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1: First and third, two away. 4-0 D-backs down to the 10th. Here's the pitch. Arenado, line drive, base hit. That's into right center as well. It's another run for the Diamondbacks. And the Diamondbacks open it up 5-0.
2: Last night's game, it was a 5-4 win. It got really tricky in that 10th inning, but they did secure the victory. And tonight, same two teams play, and you will have Corbin Burnes on the mound this evening for the Arizona Diamondbacks. Welcome back, everybody. Rockin' Minooch, Jimmy B. We are here today at Wright Honda. We're in the showroom area. Very nice set that the Wright Honda folks have put us on. We really like it here, and we will be here until 4 o'clock this afternoon.
3: Yeah, you can check us out at YouTube. Just go to at Rockin' Minooch. You can see the fine set that we have out here at Wright Honda down on 78th Street and Franklin Ray Boulevard. We're just east. 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
3: 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This is the last day. 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
2: Minooch, is it the last day?
3: It's the last day.
2: Okay,
3: for these
2: checking.
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2: All right, fair enough. There's baseball tonight in Kansas City. Another important game as the Diamondbacks trying to nail down that final spot for the wild card in the National League. But the big story is not the game tonight. The big story is whom is on the mound pitching. We haven't seen him for over 600 days. It is Corbin Burnes. Gets the start tonight. Minooch's reports are he'll be on a pitch count, according to Jody Jackson, who we had on the show earlier, of around 60 pitches or so.
3: Yeah, and I think that's about right. I think as far as kind of, you know, weaning him in there, kind of starting the shallow end and eventually getting him to the deep end.
2: Okay.
3: And 60 plus or minus pitches, you know, whether that's three innings or four innings. By the way, all these guys, it seems, in Major League Baseball, throw, I don't know, close to 100 pitches after, you know, six, seven innings.
2: More and, like six innings.
3: Yeah, like six innings. And I think those are some of the things that the Diamondbacks would like to kind of build him up to in reference to being one of those guys that two, 3 weeks down the road, if they get to the playoffs, want to take a good hard look at, see if his stamina is there, and make sure that all things are good. Now, let me just kind of digress a little bit. We saw a complete game last night. Yes, we did. Luzardo with the Phillies, now 14-5. He went, are you ready for this, Jimmy B?
2: Okay.
3: He went nine innings.
2: What?
3: Yeah, nine innings.
2: Wait, yeah. Stop the press.
3: Yeah, nine innings, only gave up two hits, no runs, one walk, 12 Ks, only 109 pitches.
2: A pitcher in Major League
3: yes.
2: Baseball actually had a complete game.
3: And I think it was one of the quickest games of the year in the 1-0 victory over the Atlanta Braves.
2: Kyle Schwarber home run.
3: Schwarber home run took he took one way deep. Ooh. But I thought it's interesting because watching the news last night, looking at SportsCenter, and Luzardo, they sent him back out for the ninth.
2: Yeah.
3: And I'm like, wait a second. We got a complete game in Major League Baseball?
2: I was
3: so I just wanted to mention that.
2: Yeah.
3: That, you know, he's been having a hell of a year. I mean, he's one of the top pitchers. He's now 14-5. So, hey, Jesus Luzardo, now 14-5, 2.87 ERA, 221 Ks on the year through a complete game in that game against the Atlanta Braves yesterday. I just wanted to mention that because complete games are so rare in Major League Baseball, which kind of brings me back to my point that he went to a good nine innings, only 106 pitches.
2: Yeah.
3: And if it's an effective pitcher on the mound, which I think they're looking for with Corbin Burns, is, 60, 65 pitches, I would hope that you get at least four innings deep. Now, if he starts to struggle, having a hard time, finding the plate, little nerves, I could see maybe the first two innings. But you don't want a guy going three or four innings with 20-some pitches per inning. But I think for Corbin Burns, if he's been effective, they said he's been very sharp. Mm-hmm. His command's pretty good. So I think for a lot of baseball fans, especially Diamondback fans, all eyes on tonight's game against the Royals.
2: I'm with you. It'll be fun to watch tonight. I'll be going back and forth between that and the U.S. Open Tennis Championships, which have been outstanding, by the way. Yeah, I figured you'd say that. Right. But there's a great match tonight with Shelton and Alcaraz. So
3: who?
2: I'll probably
3: You
2: go...
3: do that, Jimmy.
2: Yeah, I will. Hey. I'll probably go to the refreshment stand, Mnuch, and have tennis on one and the Diamondback game on the other.
3: Okay, well, we'll have a crowd join. You might have two people join you on that bad boy.
2: Hey, I'm gonna have people call in tomorrow and see if they watch.
3: No, you won't. That dog, as they say in Texas, is not gonna hunt.
4: Jimmy B, I will be watching that match tonight. Don't you worry. Shelton is a stud. Alcaraz is the best in the world. There will be millions and millions of people watching that.
2: Yes.
3: Nobody asked for your opinion, and you spoke when you're spoken to. So don't be chiming in no ancillary sport like tennis.
4: You're outnumbered here, Mnuch, 2-1.
3: We're going to talk about pickleball the next year around?
2: Nope.
3: Table tennis?
2: Real sports. Real sports.
3: Okay. All right, move on, Jimmy.
2: Guys who are in great shape. There you go. We will look forward to seeing what Corbin Burns does tonight. Mnuch, I'm kind of with you. I think that they can get 3 to 4 innings out of him. That would be a major plus. But what's going to take place after that?
3: Well,
2: you've got to go to the bullpen. They sent two guys down already today. So with Murillo and Cabrera, they went down back to Reno.
3: Did Murillo go down? How about Career? Did they keep him up?
2: Yeah.
3: So they sent those two guys down. You know what? I think it's be long relievers at that point. I think that they've been real good as far as going with a guy two innings here, another guy inning here, another good bullpen start, opener start.
2: Yeah.
3: But what caught up to them in that game yesterday was the bullpen caught up to them exactly at the very end of that game.
2: Yeah.
3: I think they set a record in extra innings for 9 runs one inning.
2: I think you're right.
3: Laz, you may want to look that up. I think that there's some kind of record broken in having 9 runs scored and extra innings total by both teams.
2: And the only difference is, of course, now they start a runner at second base.
3: Yeah.
2: Where they didn't do that, obviously,
3: forever. It's pretty much you move him over.
2: Yeah.
3: But Carrillo comes in. He only lasts a third of an inning as he gave up the two hits, gave up the base hit, and then the triple, which pretty much cleared the bases.
2: Him and Cabrera are down.
3: But Santana comes in to save the day. Hadn't thrown in 8 days or something like that?
2: Yep.
3: And he throws that curveball, 2 strikeouts, last 2 hitters to kind of save the day for the Diamondbacks and win that game 5-4.
2: Okay, so that's going to be on our plate tonight. Will be the Diamondbacks with Corbin Burns on the mound this evening. Hey, everybody, your football weekend begins this Friday at DraftKings Sportsbook. TPC Scottsdale, it is the Friday Football Lock-In. It's all presented by 3 really cool guys. Rockin' Mnuch with Jimmy B. It is every Friday from 1 until 4 o'clock in the afternoon. Now, we're going to have lots of guests. Coach Charlie Regal is going to join us. He's going to break down all of the games, and we will have cash giveaways for the first 21 people who come in. That's right. If you're over 21 and you are one of the first 21 people who come in, you're going to get cash. It is Rock's cash, not mine, not Mnuch's. Rock's the money boy. It is Rock's cash. 5 games, 5 picks, 1 shot at $100. And we'll also have our game of the week. It's another chance to win a $100 DraftKings gift card. It's Friday. It's called the Friday Lock-In. 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All right, when we come back, we're going to continue on. 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
1: I was waiting for, and my time was running wild.
2: Jamari Johnson into the slot. Dante Moore backpedals, fires, complete on the run. DeCorian Moore. DeCorian Moore made a man miss, and he's gone. DeCorian Moore, touchdown Oregon. 62 yards with the catch and run.
3: Leavitt again scrambles and escapes. He's got plenty of room. Leavitt accelerates down inside the 10. That foot is healthy, and he's looking like he did in 2024 at ASU. He's got the ball on the move, scanning the end zone, escapes, and dives into the end zone. Leavitt, with his legs, stretches the LSU lead.
4: Oh, man, it was a fun weekend of college football. We're going to dive into it right now. So, you're not a big fan of Leavitt, Manouch, huh?
5: I'm not a fan of the way he already handled ASU.
4: That's fair.
5: I thought Kevin Turner nailed it.
4: Yeah.
5: If you're a Pat Tillman patch wearer, I think the way the whole thing went down wasn't good. I'd have some harsh words for somebody like that, but I think as a player for the integrity of the team and the way that you were given that responsibility was not handled very well at all. I wish him the best of luck, but I just did not like the way that Sam Leavitt left. No matter how well he does at LSU, I wish him the best, but it spoke volumes of that young man's integrity, character, or lack thereof, the way he left Arizona State. It's my opinion, and you just better hope he cleans that up, because the pro scouts, they look at that, they look at a lot of the background when they vet you as far as drafting you.
4: Well, he was sensational against Clemson, no question about that, which means we're going to get into some of the changes in the Associated Press and the coaches' poll as far as the top 25 is concerned. I felt that there were so many blowouts. You had big teams. There were so many. It's difficult to kind of really judge.
5: You know, it's interesting because, you know, you get Boise State Oregon game. And I watched that whole game.
4: I did too. It was awesome.
5: And Boise State is better than you think.
4: Yep.
5: Couple breaks here and there. They might have won that game.
4: Yes.
5: Against Oregon. I thought Oregon, to me, they looked, I'm not going to say disinterested, because the first game of the year, they looked like they could kind of cruise. And I got to tell you, Dan Lanning was not happy.
4: No.
5: He was not happy.
4: Yep.
5: He said, we're going to address this. He said, that Boise State team's a good team.
4: They are.
5: One of the things that Boise State focused on the offseason was tackling, aggressiveness, and they were all over Moore, and this team was really looking good. And then I think the talent just kind of caught up to Boise State. So it was a good game. And you look at the coaches' poll, and you look at the AP top 25, they both came out. Now, the coaches' poll initially came out before the AP. They dropped Oregon from number 2 to number 6.
4: Yeah.
5: And the AP pretty much followed suit as well, too. Excuse me, from number 2 to number 6. They dropped 4 spots. So currently right now, this kind of holds serve on both sides of the aisle. The AP top 25, Ohio State, Georgia, Notre Dame, Texas, Indiana. They all moved up 1.
4: Yes.
5: Oregon drops 4. Miami stays at 7. LSU moved up 3 spots to number 8. Ole Miss stays at number 9. And then Texas A&M dropped to 2 spots. I mean, you blow somebody out and you drop 2 spots. So that's the top 10 from the AP side. From the coaches' poll, it's Ohio State, Georgia as well, Texas at number 3,
4: right.
5: Notre Dame at 4, Indiana at 5. Again, Oregon drops to 6. Miami at 7, so that's both polls. LSU, both polls at 8. Number 9, A&M. And then number 10, they've got Oklahoma. So they're all pretty close. But Oregon, I you know, it's interesting that they dropped them because I think they saw how lethargic that was. So interesting, both polls have dropped the Oregon Ducks from number 2 to number 6.
4: Yeah, and rightfully so. Look, you made a good point, and I hate to even say that the show.
5: I did what?
4: But you made a good point. But Boise State's good. They got a quarterback in Maddox Mattson. Mm-hmm. He can sling it. And they've got some big bruisers up front. They were not pushed around the field by the Ducks that much. They battled the entire time. And I think Oregon, I think you were right, their depth wore down Boise State. in the fourth quarter.
5: Yeah, and the more to more connection that was there.
4: Yes.
5: Unless Boise State exposed some flaws for that team. But, Jimmy, you brought up a lot of the blowouts that we saw, some of the scores. I'm going to go through a few of these because I think a lot of these teams are really trying to throw some style points at the committee by the time they get the top 12.
4: Yeah.
5: That they're going to go with. I mean, like Utah blew out Idaho 66-14. Missouri beats Arkansas Pine Bluff 54-14. This was a surprise. I thought Stanford was better than this. Miami goes into Palo Alto and blows them out 45-6.
4: Just buried them.
5: Just buried them. UTEP goes up to Norman. Mm-hmm. They get beat 51-0.
4: Yeah.
5: USC blows the doors off of Fresno State, who typically has a pretty solid team. They beat them 39-0. Now, we expected this. Ohio State blowing the doors off of Ball State 56-3.
4: Yeah.
5: Then Georgia plays Tennessee State. They score 63-3. Texas beats Texas State. I watched some of this.
4: Yeah.
5: 59-7.
4: It wasn't even that close.
5: Indiana beats North Texas State 52-16. Or how about A&M beats the Missouri State Bears as well?
4: Yes.
5: 50-0. And you alluded to this with Sam Levitt. Sam Levitt, I don't know if LSU's that good or if Clemson's fallen off the map.
4: See, that's another good point, because I think everybody is asking that same question. LSU was 10 times better than what Clemson was. You don't expect that out of a Dabo Swinney team.
5: No, you really don't. I mean, they get beat 51-10. It's 31-3 at the half.
4: Yeah.
5: 31-3. And all you could muster was 10 points of being Clemson. So I got to imagine that a Dabo Swinney team, if you'd have told me 5 years ago that we're going to go to 2026 and LSU is going to beat you, they're going to beat you 51-10.
4: Right.
5: I'd go, there's no way. This Clemson program, they are the shiznats.
4: They're good.
5: They are good. They're winning national titles.
4: Yep.
5: There is no way. So you got to know, and I haven't looked at Clemson's schedule this year, you've got to know that Dabo Swinney has got to be on the hot seat, because there's no reason for a Clemson team to go into Baton Rouge and get beat by 40-some points.
4: All right, let me drop this on you then, because it is my personal opinion that this will be Dabo's last year at Clemson. He doesn't like the portal. He doesn't like NIL. He has struggled in adjusting to it. He is a classic recruiter of talent. And because he hasn't been able to adjust to the portal and NIL, that will be his downfall. And at the end of the year, he will say, I'm done.
5: Yeah, it could be that, where he just says, I'm not going to deal with this anymore.
4: Exactly.
5: I.e. Nick Saban. And you've seen several really good college coaches that have left. That have left and said, you know, that's one reason why Chip Kelly left UCLA.
4: Exactly.
5: He went to the pros.
4: Yeah.
5: Now he's back to college football. But I really believe that Dabo, if he's going to be that old school mentality, remember, he might just resign.
4: Yeah.
5: Move on. But he might get fired before he resigns.
4: I doubt they would do that.
5: Well, if they're
4: won national titles.
5: Yeah, he has. They might give him the benefit of the doubt.
4: Yeah.
5: And he might go to the AD and say, look, guys, because he's got to be very careful. If he was to go to the AD halfway through the year and they're sucking pond water, as you like to say, and he gives his intentions to the AD will say, well, look, let's just end it right now. I'm going to fire you. So I think he'll keep that under wraps.
4: I agree.
5: Until the very end, unless they're playing so poorly that they end up firing him. I want to continue on here. BYU, U of A's next opponent. Beats Utah Tech, formerly Dixie College.
4: Yes.
5: 63-7. Some of the other blowouts. Tennessee beat Furman. I'm sorry, Connor Ackerley, that being the fine son of Jody Jackson.
4: Yes.
5: 56-9.
4: Yeah.
5: Iowa smokes Illinois, 40-0. We kind of expected that. Notre Dame laid the wood to Wisconsin, 41-13.
4: It all took place in the second half.
5: It really.
4: That game was close at halftime.
5: It really did. I'd say the game, it was a great game. Was the Ole Miss-Louisville game.
4: Yes, it was.
5: Ole Miss had to drive down the field and get the game-winning field goal.
4: Yep.
5: Really showed that Louisville, is still a very, very solid program. Chambliss was 21 for 36 for 336 yards and three touchdowns.
4: How about SMU and the Florida State Seminoles? They had over an hour and a half delay because they lost power at the stadium, so they didn't have any lights. And then SMU does exactly that, finds a way to win at the end.
5: Well, they had four turnovers. Otherwise, they might have scored a 50-burger on Florida State.
4: You're right.
5: And they're very fortunate because I really feel if they could at Florida State, then Mike Norvell, who should be on the hot seat, but they can't afford to fire him.
4: Right.
5: Because they also can't afford to let him go because his assistants are making a lot of money as well, too. Just real quick, Jimmy B, I want to mention a couple of quarterbacks that are probably going to be up for the Heisman.
4: Okay.
5: This Mason Henschel kid from Pitt.
4: Yes.
5: Seven touchdown passes, 453 yards against Miami. Jade Maiava from USC. Mm-hmm. How about him against Fresno State? 23 of 25.
4: Wow.
5: For 350 yards and three touchdowns. I can't do that versus Air. Arch Manning, four touchdowns, 305 yards. Julian Sand, I'm just saying.
4: Just saying.
5: In a 56-3 route over Ball State, blew the doors out. Keelan Russell, the kid out of Bama, first career start. 249 yards passing. We talked about Oregon. Dante Moore had a steady performance. Other notables, we talked about Connor Wigum, SMU's Kevin Jennings, as you mentioned.
4: Oh, he's terrific.
5: Darren Mensah, he's playing well. Sam Levitt had a heck of a game.
4: He did.
5: So there's seven or eight quarterbacks that will vie or be maybe in the Heisman talk in reference to. Big numbers, though, Jimmy.
4: Yeah.
5: I think a lot of guys putting those big numbers up there on purpose, aside from playing their second, third team.
4: Are you telling me style points?
5: I think that's the name of the game early in the season.
4: Hey, Thursday, we're going to be at Twin Peaks in Scottsdale. Here's the best part. 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All right, when we come back, some keys to the Cardinals, if indeed they are going to upset the Chargers, and Corbin Burns. He's on the mound tonight for the D-backs. It's Rock'em and Ooch with Jimmy B, ESPN 620. Let's get you right now to a SportsCenter update.
6: 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I'm Matt Lazarus. The D-backs took the first of three from the Kansas City Royals last night, picking up a 5-4 win in extras, and the Snakes will look to keep building on that momentum tonight as they go for the series win from Kauffman Stadium in Kansas City. Corbin Burns will take the mound for Arizona as he makes his first official start for the D-backs since undergoing Tommy John surgery in June of 2025. First pitch is set for 4:40, with pregame coverage getting underway at 4 on 98.7 FM, also streaming live on the Arizona Sports app. This Rock'em and Ooch with Jimmy B Sports Update is driven by Wright Honda. 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
11: All right, everybody, welcome on back. We are wrapping things up here in about a half hour at Right Honda is where you can find us. We're finished here at 4 o'clock. They still have some great specials. Manouche and I'll get into that before we end the show today. Right now, Bobby Mack is our guest. Bob McManaman, Arizona Republic sports columnist. You can always follow him on X at AZ Bobby Mack. All right, my brother. So how excited are you that we finally have NFL football beginning tomorrow, Thursday, and then Cardinals and Chargers Sunday?
12: Yeah, took a long enough to get here, didn't it? But I'm happy it's here. Just wrapped up my column for Sunday, predicting 26 predictions for the 2026 NFL season. And I think all of them will come true.
11: Wow.
13: No. Yeah, you are the soothsayer extraordinaire.
11: He is a soothsayer. Oh, yeah.
13: Well, speaking of soothsaying, your article just the other day of how Mike LaFleur can become the Cardinals' greatest coach,
11: yeah,
13: as your opinion. Or not. Yeah, or not. Yeah. Give us the pros and
12: both sides of that story. Yeah, you know,

0: to tell it.
1: Well, give us a little pros and cons why you feel he could or could not. Give us kind of a sample.
0: I think you wrote this the other day. The coaching tree he's come from under McVay and Shanahan specifically, and 12 years NFL experience now, has put him in and his brother's connection to his, you know, older brother who's successful in Green Bay, gives him a huge advantage for a first-year coach. And even though that opportunity exists in Arizona, which, you know, doesn't win very often, I think it's reason for optimism. And that was the first thing I pointed to. And he's got young playmakers, especially on offense, a couple few on defense that we all need to see more of. And there has been continuity in the NFC West, how those teams have clung to their coaches. And it might make Mike Bidwell realize, hey, you know, if we give this guy time and start building around him and, you know, doing what we can to improve this roster and the situation, we could have the same type of – we could, might have the same type of thing. So those are reasons for optimism. But there's a lot of reasons for pessimism as well.
1: Sure. Well, and I think one of the things, Bob, is I think what you're alluding to is they've got the weapons with this offense. I really like this offense, and it's just a matter of how the offensive line performs. And then to their side of the ball, it's how the front seven perform, how Josh Sweat performs, how Nolan III performs, or Robinson, on and on. But I think on paper, at least offensively, I feel this team can move the ball on a consistent basis. Now, whether they can stop anybody or outscore anybody, I think is the key question.
0: Well, I would say also that, you know, they don't have a franchise quarterback. And without that, I don't know if you could say, you know, the offense is going to be just fine and dandy. It might be fine for a while, and it might not be dandy at all. You know, and that's something they still don't have yet. And they don't know if they have it in Carson back, and they might never find out if he only gets three or four starts, which is what I'm now thinking it's going to be, assuming Brissett stays healthy. I've got big questions about that part of it, even though I like Brissett and I think he could give them some statistics. I don't know if he's the guy to lead you beyond anything you're going to get this year. Sure. This year, I don't think they're going to get a lot.
2: That's more than fair. We did a segment on the Cowboys and Jerry Jones, who was on one of the local radio stations in Dallas, claiming that they have freed up a bunch of cap space. Uh-huh. And Jones, as you know, how he likes to manipulate the media, came out and said, well, we're going to be on the phone talking to teams. So, Mnuch and I, the first thing we thought about is Josh Sweat. You got any indication that that's going on?
1: He was very boastful how much money under the cap they would be and would entertain looking at opportunities out there, Bob.
0: Yeah, I think he is, but I don't think it's for Josh Sweat as much as it is for Max Crosby.
2: Oh,
0: and
2: okay.
0: That's who I think is going to end up in Dallas. And, you know, the Ravens thought they had him, and that deal fell apart. Mm-hmm. And they go out and get the kid from Cincinnati, and that worked out pretty good, Hendrickson. And, you know, I remember when Jerry traded Micah Parsons, and I'm like, big mistake. Mm-hmm. And, you know, they need to replace that. And there's pieces there, but it's not a primary prize. And that's what this team needs. And I think I'd rather have Max Crosby than Josh Sweat myself. And I couldn't tell you what the heck's going on with Josh Sweat because nobody's talking about it.
1: Yeah, and I think it's so interesting. one of your stars, studs, highest paid player on the team. Did he talk? I might have missed it, Bob. Did he talk at all during training camp?
0: No.
2: Interesting.
1: I just, that's such a disservice to Cardinal, actual Cardinal fans. Like maybe football fans, maybe even any of us to go, what's he thinking? Where's his head at?
0: I don't think I missed it. I don't think he did talk. I could be wrong. Don't hold me to the fire, but I don't remember it, and I don't remember reading about it. And I read everything I can.
2: Right.
1: And for a lot of you, you know, you scribes do such a great job. I mean, do you, when you ask PR, the Daltons of the world, can we interview Josh Sweat? What's the answer? And then when you ask, well, why not? What's the pushback? I guess a lot of folks don't understand.
0: Usually it's all in good time. We'll see what we can do. We'll try to make arrangements.
2: We'll
0: get back to you.
1: Sure.
2: We'll get back to you.
0: They, in fairness, they do. They have done a decent job of when you ask, usually it's more than one of us are asking. And they usually do accommodate. But in this case, because he was on the pup list, we couldn't get him at all. And that was entire training camp, basically, right?
2: Right.
0: So, you know, they had a reason not to do it then, because guys on pup apparently aren't allowed to speak to reporters. And that's fair. I get it. You're not, you know, actually doing it. So I'm not going to complain and bitch and moan about it. But I think tomorrow, Thursday or Friday, we will talk to Josh Sweat. I can almost bank on it.
2: Okay.
1: We would certainly hope so, Ollie.
2: Yeah, I agree. All right, then, before we run out of time, take me to what you expect to see in Los Angeles, the Chargers and the Cardinals.
0: Probably warm, you know. a lot of walking in my future. Hopefully I survived that. Oh, the game.
2: The game, yes, Bob. Yes, the game.
0: Yeah. I think the Cardinals will keep it close in the first half.
1: Yeah.
0: And I think they'll make a game of it, believe it or not. Although I think the Chargers are capable of winning their division, and they'll have to eke it out in the end against Denver, last game of the year. That's probably how that division is going to go down, but who knows? I think the Cardinals stay in this game, but the fourth quarter they'll get exposed and probably lose by 13.
2: All right, that's his pick.
0: Or 10.
2: Oh, wait a minute. Which is it? Is it 13 or 10?
0: 23 to 10.
2: Okay.
0: It won't be a huge defeat, but it'll be, you know, one of many.
2: Okay. Well, no, we expect many. Yeah.
1: Well, we expect a Josh Sweat report by no later than Friday, Bobby Mack.
0: I won't talk to you guys till Tuesday.
2: That doesn't mean we can't call you.
1: We can read azcentralsports.com.
2: Yeah.
0: Well, it'll be either me or Teo Mackey, so.
2: Okay. Thank you, kid. You know. You have a great day.
1: Thanks, Bob. Have fun.
0: Thank you, son.
2: That's Bobby Mack, everybody. Arizona Republic. 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All right, when we come back, Lerner and Rowe, one call, that's all, and also what's on tap. Rockin' Minutes with Jimmy B. We are hanging out today here at Wright Honda in Scottsdale. 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
1: I've been pleased with the way these guys have approached every single block, being where their feet are. You could definitely feel that they had the 3 days off. They were ready to get back to work today. This was, you know, we didn't practice. We just did a jog through, kind of gave them the first, you know, installment of the run game and stuff like that from an offense perspective. Obviously, Nick did some stuff from defense, go beyond teams. What I really anticipate to feel it is on Wednesday, because obviously that's going to be that first real Wednesday work day, if you will.
2: It is a Tuesday, which means it's an off day for the players. And yes, beginning tomorrow, we'll see how Team LaFleur is prepared for the Chargers.
3: Yeah, it's go time.
2: It is.
3: Here we go.
2: Yeah.
3: All right. All the stuff is behind you.
2: Yep.
3: You're going to have all hands on deck. Game plan. Typically, they might go offense tomorrow, defense on Thursday, special team, 2-minute offense, goal line on Friday. And then, make the trip over to SoFi, over to L.A., and maybe have a walkthrough at the stadium, or maybe a practice before you leave. Just kind of a walkthrough, go for a few things. And when they get there to L.A. Saturday night, I'm sure they'll have some kind of dinner. Dinner's usually on your own, and then meetings like at 9 o'clock. We'll have a meeting, go over it one more time, then what they call it, like a snack, which is like burgers and this and that, so they eat again, and then curfew at 11, all lights out, and then here we go, Sunday, and let's get ready to shake, rattle, and roll, and hopefully this Cardinals team can be competitive the entire game.
2: I think they'll be competitive.
3: Oh, I do, too.
2: I don't think they'll win, but I think they'll be competitive.
3: And I think the one thing that I look forward to this game is to see this attacking offense that Sean McVay has, that Mike LaFleur has brought with him,
2: yes,
3: that you see in Green Bay, that you see in Seattle, and they'll kind of mirror each other, but it's all about the line of scrimmage on the defense and offensive sides, who can control it,
2: right,
3: who can ground and pound. And the other thing, too, Jimmy B, it's looking at the third down conversions made by your offense and the third down conversions stopped by your defense. I think is one of the main stats that you'll look at the end of the game to see who won this football game.
2: That's good enough for our Lerner and Rowe One Call, That's All. 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Mnuch, the Diamondbacks and the Royals tonight. You can hear the game on our sister station, 98.7. Corbin Burns on the mound tonight. Jody Jackson on the show earlier today said that they will probably be in the 60-pitch range, so he will be on a pitch count.
3: Is that first pitch 440-ish? Right,
2: yes.
3: 440, is that our time?
2: That's it, yep.
3: Yeah, I'll be anxious to watch him, his control, the approach by the Royals as far as, you know, he's a guy who can bring it 92, 93.
2: Right.
3: Outstanding changeup, outstanding slider. The thing that he's known for, that he struggled occasionally when he did pitch for the Diamondbacks, was the control and getting deep into his pitches. But, yeah, if he's at 60-65, can get a good, let's say, four innings.
2: Mm-hmm.
3: I think the one thing the Diamondbacks need is getting some more run support. They've been getting their runs in bunches, and if they can continue to get the clutch hitting and continue to get Corbin Carroll. By the way, is Corbin Carroll, is he playing?
2: He is not in.
3: He's not in the playing lineup. So he's out of the lineup. I don't know why he sat out. He was not scheduled to play yesterday. He did pinch it twice, struck out twice.
2: Yep.
3: So I don't know if there's something ailing him or not. But I think at this point in time, you know, Torrey Lavello's got to go with the guys that are hot, the guys that are producing the way he wants it produced. But all eyes on Corbin Burns to see how well he pitches, not throws, how well he pitches, and get him back. Get him back in the rotation. Get him back in the swing of things.
2: Absolutely. What's on tap? It's presented by Bud Light. It's easy to drink, easy to enjoy, and Bud Light is the official partner of us, Rockin' Minutes with Jimmy B, at all five Twin Peaks locations. Thursday, we will be at the Scottsdale location. The aforementioned baseball game tonight, 440, 98.7 FM. You can watch it on Cox, Channel 34, also DirecTV, 686. And there is U.S. Open Tennis Championships tonight. They are on ESPN, a terrific match. Alcaraz against Shelton tonight will highlight the coverage. Once again, that is all presented with What's on Tap, brought to you by Bud Light. Manuj, I have a question for you. With everything that we have talked about today, and we know what's happening locally tonight, the Diamondbacks are big news tonight, of course, with Corbin Carroll. The NFL begins tomorrow, then again Thursday, and then the Cardinals play on Sunday against the Chargers. But what went down today with the Southeast Conference and the ridiculous lawsuit that they have filed against LSU, only to make it even more laughable by adding an addendum to the lawsuit saying that they will expel LSU from the conference?
3: It's just amazing to me that the SEC would even throw that out there. They've already talked about how before the ruling went down last Thursday that they would suspend Lane Kiffin. Mm-hmm. Now they're looking to throw them out of the conference. I mean, it's like, why do you even go down this road if you're the SEC? It's LSU. They may be one of the top, if not the top team in the nation right now.
2: Could be.
3: All the money they generate for you, the revenue. I mean, to me, this falls on deaf ears because it's so ridiculous.
2: Yes.
3: For this addendum to be added to the suit, that they're going to have another hearing on Thursday.
2: Yeah.
3: So what happens? So if the new appellate judge rules in favor of the SEC and the NCAA to not allow pro players to come back and play with their fifth year this year or ever, then is that going to satisfy everything one way or the other? It's ridiculous.
2: It is ridiculous.
3: Hey, before we get out of here, just real quick, at Wright Honda, this is the last day at Wright Honda for this special deal.
2: Yeah.
3: No payments for 90 days through Honda Financial for qualified buyers. 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
2: Wow.
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2: Hey, tomorrow we'll have our campus quickies. We'll also have NFC beat writer Eric Williams on the show. And we will go to Seattle and talk to Seahawks analyst Paul Moyer. That is coming up tomorrow, and it's going to be a great day for us.
3: DraftKings, TPC.
2: We'll be there.
3: We'll be there.
2: That's going to be a lot of fun. Laz, thank you. It is Rockin' Minutes with Jimmy B, ESPN 620.
4: Warmer weather is finally here, and that means cookouts,
5: ball games,
4: and maybe enjoying some time on the water.
5: But it also means lots of heavy food, sweets, and maybe an extra adult beverage or two. Thank goodness we both take Active Liver from New Nordic. 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
15: I'm Nick DeLuca. Baker Mayfield cashing in. Bucks QB signing a three-year, $165 million extension, the largest deal in team history, keeping him in Tampa Bay through 2029. Mayfield getting $55 million per year to tie for the third highest quarterback salary in the NFL group, including Josh Allen, Joe Burrow, and Matthew Stafford. Unsportsmanlike's Evan Cohen thinking a QB will break $70 million per season next offseason.
16: I think next summer we're going to have a $70 million a year quarterback. Because don't you think whoever goes first will be above 60? Yeah, let's say Jaden has a big year this year. Let's say Drake May has a big year this year. Let's say Caleb has a big year this year. Bo Nix, big year. So that means we're going to have, let's say the first one gets 62 or 63.
17: Yeah.
16: And each one goes up 2 or 3 million.
15: Mayfield's new deal trailing only Patrick Mahomes at $64 million per season and Dak Prescott at $60 million per year was entering the last year of his current contract. Had said he would not negotiate with the team after the start of training camp. What a match in the U.S. Open quarters. Alex Mickelson and Francis Tiafoe, pair of Americans. Mickelson taking the first two sets. Tiafoe winning the next two to force a fifth. Mickelson breaking serve twice. Tiafoe breaking back twice to force a tiebreak to decide the match. And go figure, tied at 4 points apiece in the 10-point tiebreak. Elsewhere, Rams star defensive tackle Aaron Donald not traveling with the team to Australia. Won't play in week one.
18: 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And just a heads up, you're not going to want to miss them. 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